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0: This is Business Daily from the BBC World Service. I'm Sam Fenwick. Today we're following the money behind a tank of petrol. A war has shut down a fifth of the world's oil supply, and right now you're paying for it.
1: If anybody could do a voyage in the Hormuz, they would get paid tenfold.
2: It's really at the end of the day what people consume. Diesel, for example, that is trading above $200 a barrel.
0: From an oil field in the Gulf through the world's most dangerous shipping lane, through the commodity markets, through a refinery, and right back to you, standing at the pump. Who profits? Who pays? And what does a war in the Middle East actually have to do with the price on the pump? I'm standing at the petrol pump, filling up my car, and watching the numbers tick up. This is the bit I really hate, watching the numbers keep climbing. It just feels like money is floating away into nothing. And lately, it feels like that's been happening a lot faster than usual. Because right now, a war, thousands of miles away from where I am, is pushing up the price of fuel in everyone's tank. Fuel prices are rising around the world. And we wanted to know what you're seeing where you live. Here are some World Service listeners.
3: This is Diane from Jamaica. Prices of gasoline went up by about 15 to 20% per liter. So I can only imagine what diesel's like. I didn't even want to know.
4: This is Abdul Hamid in Accra, Ghana. Before the war, it cost me 600 Ghana cedis to fill my tank. That's almost about $50. Now it costs me almost $700 to $750.
5: This is Peter speaking from Tenerife. From March 2026, in Spain, the diesel prices have risen up between 25 to 29%.
0: Some World Service listeners there. Now, producer Matt Lyons and I have been looking at this. And Matt, this is one of those global stories, isn't it, that, you know, starts to feel very personal.
6: Yeah, definitely. It's that price on the petrol pump. What's happening right now in the Middle East is affecting one of the world's most important oil routes, the Strait of Hormuz, a narrow stretch of water between Iran and Oman. Before the war, around a fifth of the world's oil passed through every single day. Now, it's barely a trickle.
0: And those costs don't stay at sea. They move through the system and end up at the pump and your fuel tank. So if you want to understand why you're paying more today, you have to follow the money. Let's start at the very beginning, where it comes out of the ground. The petrol starts life as crude oil. And in some parts of the world, it's surprisingly cheap to get out of the ground. Dr. Sadad al-Husseini spent nearly two decades in charge of finding, developing and producing Saudi Arabia's oil at Saudi Aramco. It's the world's largest oil company. He oversaw the redevelopment of Ghawar. That's the world's largest conventional oil field. The New York Times has called him one of the most respected oil men in the world. And I asked him, in round numbers, what does it actually cost to get a barrel of oil out of the ground in the Gulf?
7: We have to cover the cost of it, that's for sure. And it's not just the extraction, it's the pipelines, it's the stabilizers, it's the pressure maintenance. So what used to be $10, you know, in 1995 or 2000, may well be today $25. And that's just the bottom line. Now, if you can't recover your cost and cover the additional cost, then you're going to end up with saying, why am I doing this?
0: $25 a barrel. And the market price right now? Well, since the end of February, it's jumped around a lot. It's hit more than $125 a barrel. And even at its lowest, around $85, it was still well above the $72 it was the day before the war. So let's say, for argument's sake, it's around $95 today. Who's making the money on that gap?
7: We don't set the price. The way the price is set is by what people are prepared to pay for North Sea oil within the North Sea, and then what countries or companies are prepared to pay for U.S. oil, WTI, within the U.S. So those are the two, you might say, price setters. If we were trying to displace them from the market, we would go broke and there wouldn't be any oil very soon.
0: Saudi Arabia, then, for all its power, is a price taker, not a price setter. The benchmark is set by the most expensive barrel the world needs to keep the lights on: North Sea Brent and US shale. Saudi Arabia just pockets the gap between its $25 production cost and whatever the benchmark lands at. But here's the thing. When Gulf oil disappears, that cheap barrel has to be replaced by a more expensive one. And at the moment, you need more North Sea oil, more US shale, more of anything that costs $40, $50, $60 to produce. The benchmark moves up to meet it. And that's why closing a waterway in the Gulf sends the price of oil in Texas through the roof. And then the strait closed.
7: It's unfortunate. It wasn't, frankly, a surprise. I mean, many of us knew that there was a lot of saber rattling up north. So, yes, you will have to shut down production and you will have to leave oil in the ground. At some point in time, the inventory that has been drawn out in the U.S. or elsewhere in the world will start running out. And hopefully they will have come to some resolution long before then.
0: So Saudi oil starts at around $25, but it has a long way to go. And right now, that journey has just become the most expensive thing in the world. Matt Lyons is still here. What comes next?
6: Well, our barrel of oil is now out of the ground and it has to move from there. In the Gulf, that means going through what we've talked about before, the Strait of Hormuz. Before the war, there were 178 ships a day sailing through it, laden with crude oil, millions and millions of barrels, heading to refineries in India, China, Japan, South Korea, here in Europe. And then, on February the 28th, it closed.
0: And that changed things overnight. Dr. Nicholas Sakos is the founder and CEO of Sakos Energy Navigation, TEN. He runs 83 vessels, including VLCCs, very large crude carriers, each capable of carrying around 2 million barrels of oil per voyage. So what happened when it closed?
1: Well, the first few hours, it was challenging because we had the 6 vessels in the straits, in the area. So I think the safety of the crew, the safety of the asset, the safety of the cargo was the first thing in our minds.
0: Now, lots of these tankers leaving the Strait of Hormuz will end up in India. It sits right on the doorstep of the Gulf and will reach an Indian port in a matter of days. Its refineries were built specifically to run on Gulf crude, and it imports more oil than any country except China. In normal times, shipping a barrel of crude oil from the Gulf to India adds around $2 to $4 to the cost. Now, around 210 oil-laden tankers stranded inside the Persian Gulf, nowhere to go. Each one is carrying up to 2 million barrels, worth at current prices around $190 million per ship. They're just sitting there. And the insurance market tells you exactly how dangerous this has become.
1: The costs overall have moved as a reaction to the war premiums that we are facing. The one war premium is in the Hormuz Straits, where you have more than a tenfold increase of insurance costs. And then you have the alternative, which is the Red Sea. The Red Sea up to recently was a relatively, you could not call it safe, but it was a relatively navigational risk-free area. This morning you had the Somali pirates, the Houthis, who actually abducted 2 vessels earlier this morning, creating another dangerous zone very close to the Hormuz Straits.
0: By mid-April, insurance premiums for oil tankers were 8 times higher than pre-war. And there's also a cost that people don't think about when ships have to go the long way round. There are tolls, extra fuel, extra days at sea, and all that adds up.
1: If anybody could do a voyage in the Hormuz, they would get paid tenfold. So they would be paid, let's say, $500,000 a day instead of $50,000 a day that it was pre-crisis. That's huge. You have a threefold increase in every route, even in normal safe routes.
0: Nicholas Sakos, the CEO of TEN, one of the world's largest independent tanker operators. So, Matt, where does that leave our running total?
6: Well, Sam, so in normal times, a barrel of Saudi crude, once it's been shipped to India, costs somewhere between $15, $20 all in. Right now, with the Strait in crisis, it's a very different picture. Shipping plus insurance is adding at least $5 to $10 extra per barrel. So we're already looking at somewhere closer to $30 or $40 before the crude has even been refined.
0: So that barrel is still crude, so it's still unusable and has become dramatically more expensive just by sitting still, because right now getting it moving again requires something no amount of money can easily buy, and that's safety. And here's something that will surprise you. When you hear the price of oil on the news, the $95 figure, that's not actually what anyone is paying for a real physical barrel of oil right now. Not even close. So what is that number and why does it exist? Think of it like this. When you buy a share in a gold fund, what's called an ETF, you don't actually own any gold. You own a piece of paper that tracks the price of gold. It moves when gold moves. But if you actually want the metal in your hands, you'd have to pay more. Oil works in the same way right now. The price you hear on the news, Brent crude at $95, is the paper price, the idea of oil. And the real thing is costing considerably more. Saad Rahim is the chief economist at Trafigura, one of the three largest commodity trading companies in the world. It moves one in every 10 barrels of oil traded on the planet every single day.
2: The price that you're quoting is the price of Brent oil as quoted through something like Bloomberg or Reuters or some other financial reporting mechanism, right? That price represents something that you can trade like a stock or a bond, but it doesn't actually really give you the physical barrel of oil. There's a gap between the Brent on the screen, as we would say, versus what we would call dated Brent, which again is the first step in that physical market. That differential normally trades at a few cents up to maybe a dollar or two, but it has at this point traded as high as $20. And then ultimately, when we're talking about oil prices, it's really at the end of the day what people consume. And those prices are much, much higher than what is being reflected in that $95 or so.
0: So what sort of figures are we looking at?
2: So if you look at diesel, for example, that is trading above $200 a barrel already. And if I look at jet, it's trading at almost $220 a barrel. In places like Asia, for example, those prices are going to be higher. And that is having a whole host of impacts we're already starting to see in the market. But I think there's a little bit of that complacency in the financial community maybe as a whole, because they're looking at, again, a very particular price. Because they're not specialists in this area, they're looking at something that they think is a price of oil. And it really isn't.
0: So for the consumer at the pump, filling up the car, really, the price of a barrel of Brent crude is misleading.
2: Yes. I mean, I think it is indicative. Obviously, if that is moving in a certain direction, it does tell you where the market is headed. But to just look at that number, we think is misleading in terms of what the actual cost to the consumer is. Because again, people will look at the disconnect between, say, $95 on Brent and what they're getting charged for diesel. And they say, hold on, there's a big gap here.
0: So the price you see on the news is, at best, a starting point. The real cost of a barrel by the time it's physically delivered is already well above that. And we haven't finished yet because that crude is still unusable. Before it becomes petrol or diesel, before it goes anywhere near your car, it has to go through one more transformation, the refinery. So our barrel has made it through the strait. It's arrived at a refinery. It gets heated to around 350 degrees Celsius and separated. Petrol, diesel, jet fuel, all coming apart at different temperatures. Robin Mills is the CEO of Karma Energy, a Dubai-based energy consultancy. He's a former Shell executive and a former strategist at the Emirates National Oil Company.
8: In normal times, the refining business is a margin business. It buys crude at whatever the price is, and let's say pre-war, you know, that was $60 per barrel or so. It processes it into various products, and it takes a margin, which is enough to cover the cost of refining, and that's a few dollars per barrel. So perhaps it buys crude at $60 and sells the mix of products at $65. It takes a $5 margin, which represents its costs and profit. That's in normal times. Now, because there's a shortage of refining capacity and a shortage of fuel, the price becomes whatever people can pay.
0: So Robin says the bigger problem is what happens after crude is refined. Diesel, jet fuel, the fuel that goes into your tank and in the plane you're about to board. That is where the real crisis is.
8: This crisis has been particularly severe on those kind of end products, partly because there's a lot of refining capacity in the Gulf, which of course is now cut off, in some cases physically damaged. Then refining capacity elsewhere, particularly in Asia, can't get crude supplies. So it's running at lower rates or not able to operate at all. So there's a reduction in the supply of jet fuel and diesel and so on. And that is translating to higher prices at the pumps, higher prices for airlines and so on.
0: Robin Mills there, the CEO of Karma Energy. So, Matt, where does this leave our running total?
6: At the peak of this crisis, diesel and jet fuel prices in Singapore, which is one of the world's key trading hubs for refined products like these, hit above $290 a barrel. Compare that to the crude oil price on the news of $95. The refined product was almost three times the raw material it came from. And because there are almost no alternative routes for diesel or jet fuel, unlike crude, there's no way of bringing extra supply in quickly from somewhere else. The price has got nowhere to go but up.
0: So let's come back to where we started, Matt, at the pump.
6: Yes. So here in the UK, petrol was £1.33 a litre the day before the war. By mid-April, it was £1.58. That's around $2. Diesel crossed £1.91, around $2.40, a rise of more than a third in just under 2 months. And more than half of that goes straight to the government, fuel duty, VAT, and when the prices go up, the Treasury takes more every single penny. Now, taxes for this sort of thing will vary where you are. And in the United States, petrol crossed $4 a gallon for the first time since 2022. One of the world's biggest banks, JP Morgan, has calculated the combined increase has already cost American consumers $100 billion in lost purchasing power.
0: But the place that shows you most clearly what Gulf oil actually means is India. It's close enough to the Gulf that in normal times, a tanker arrives in days and dependent enough to feel the loss almost immediately. 60% of India's cooking gas passes through the Strait of Hormuz. So the war didn't show up at the Indian petrol pump because the government stepped in and froze prices. Drivers then didn't see a spike, but cooking gas was hit. Queues, delayed deliveries, and people switching back to kerosene, to coal, and to wood. So that's the chain, from oil field to trading floor, from tanker to refinery, from the dock to the pump, and right now, every link is under pressure. Thank you for listening to Business Daily. Follow the money from the BBC World Service with me, Sam Fenwick, and producer Matt Lines. 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
3: Guns fire in the Gulf and the world's oil supply hangs in the balance.
4: 80% of the world's energy is transported by sea. Very few people understand this.
5: There's a misleading notion that there's a giant red switch that as soon as the strait is declared open, you can flip that switch and then shipping volumes immediately go back up.
3: It's World Business Report from the BBC World Service. I'm Sam Fenwick. The US and Iran are trading fire in the Strait of Hormuz, even as Washington insists the ceasefire holds. Coming up, why the price of oil on your screen may be hiding the real cost of this crisis, and what happens to your fuel bills if this drags into next year. So the US Secretary of State Marco Rubio says America is now engaged in a defensive rather than an offensive operation in its conflict in Iran, as it tries to get merchant vessels moving through the Strait of Hormuz. Mr. Rubio says many countries have asked the US publicly and privately to help free their ships. Here he is speaking about Project Freedom to reopen the strait to ships. He says it has a peaceful objective.
6: This is not an offensive operation. This is a defensive operation. And what that means is very simple. There's no shooting unless we're shot at first. Okay, we're not attacking them. We're not. But if they're attacking us or they're attacking a ship, you need to respond to that.
3: So his comments come after the Defense Secretary, Pete Hegseth, said that the ceasefire was not over despite exchange of fire with Iran over the strait on Monday. The United Arab Emirates says that it has come under attack from Iranian drones and missiles. Well, let's get the latest from our correspondent, Bernd Dubbersman. He joins us from the White House. Mr. Rubio then saying that this is a defensive operation now, but the UAE says that it's being hit for a second day. Do you think that this ceasefire is still meaningful in any sense?
7: Well, I think today the administration went to really significant lengths to make the point that they see the ongoing fighting that we've seen in the last day and today as little more than harassment. That's the term that the chairman of the Joint Chiefs of Staff, General Dan Kane, used earlier today. They very much would like to see and are signaling that this conflict has moved into a new phase. They said they expected there to be some hiccups when they announced their Project Freedom to open up the Strait of Hormuz. But as far as they're concerned, they don't see this as a violation of the ceasefire, and there seems to be very little appetite for a return to large-scale combat operations. I think part of that is they want to make clear that this Project Freedom is about returning the global economy back to a sense of normality, but also signaling to people here in the U.S. domestically that they're doing what they can to bring down those petrol prices that have caused so much concern. And they're also framing this as a humanitarian mission for the 22,000 or so sailors and captains that are stuck in the Persian Gulf. I think the administration is very keenly aware that this war was never particularly popular with many Americans from the outset, and a return to the conflict that would perhaps further drive up petrol prices at the pump would be increasingly unpopular in the long run.
3: Ben, just briefly, do we get a sense of what the Iranians might be thinking about this operation?
7: Well, the Iranians have been quite steadfast today in that they see this operation as a violation of the ceasefire, and that they'll do what they can to maintain some semblance of control over the Strait of Hormuz. That, I think, is where the danger for the administration lies. They've made clear that while they're not going to go on the attack in any sense, if they get the sense that Iranian vessels are somehow disrupting Project Freedom or trying to shut the Strait of Hormuz even further, they're very prepared to engage, which we saw yesterday when U.S. helicopter gunships destroyed seven small Iranian attack boats they believed were posing a threat to shipping in the area.
3: Thank you very much. That was the BBC's Bernd de Busman talking to us there from the White House. It sounded a little bit windy, didn't it? Well, that is the political position. Here's the economic reality. The strait has been closed for more than 2 months. Oil has been trading at over $113 a barrel today, and S&P Global warns that it could take 7 months to restore production once it reopens, with the supply crisis stretching into 2027. So what does it look like from the deck of one of those tankers? Dr. Nicolas Sakos is the founder and CEO of TEN Limited. It's one of the world's largest independent tanker operators. He has some vessels trapped inside the strait right now, and others are trying to collect their cargo from ports that aren't affected.
4: 80% of the world's energy is transported by sea. Very few people understand this. Under normal circumstances, 99.99% is, it's uneventful. But now, the safety of the crew, the safety of the asset, the safety of the cargo was the first thing in our minds to make sure that everybody was well. Last week, actually on Friday, I allowed the vessel to go to Syria, which is not exactly the most peaceful part of the world, but it's less excitable and exciting right now than anything south of that. The trucks actually drove 12 hours to Syria to bring the oil that came into the ship. So no, actually we didn't load the trucks, but the trucks unloaded their cargo into our ship. So I think this is something completely new. It shows the efforts of the shipping industry to try to find alternative ways to move energy.
3: But then ultimately, do we have to pay at the end of the day as consumers, as people filling up our tanks of petrol or trying to fly to Greece on holiday, for example, in the summer?
4: If the crisis lasts more than 6 months, I think, yes, it will affect inflation to the pump and to all costs. What I believe that right now, this is just a short-term effect that does not have long-lasting effect on inflation. But I said, if we see this thing lasting after the summer, I think then it will be a significant part of inflation on the energy side.
3: And how long does it take for everything in the shipping sector that you've talked about to kind of straighten itself out?
4: If we had a magic stick and everything became friendly and peaceful tomorrow, I think we would need a full quarter to get everybody back to normal, move the ships out. And still, don't forget, we have damaged refineries, we have damaged oil-producing areas, which are will take much longer to repair.
3: That was Nicolas Sakos there. He's the CEO of TEN, and he's coming up with ways to move his ships around. But for tens of thousands of crew members on vessels that can't move around at all, the situation is becoming really desperate. Around 20,000 seafarers are believed to be stranded in and around the strait. Sasha Meyer is the General Secretary of Nautilus. It's an international trade union representing seafarers all over the world, and she says it's a very stressful time for her members.
8: Many of our members have been on board of ships for 10 weeks now, and it's really taking a toll in terms of stress and anxiety, and especially on a day like today. Main anxiety over the weeks has been, when will the ship sail again? When are we going to get home? Our members have not chosen a military career, they've chosen a civil career at sea. the men and women are robust people. If not, they wouldn't have chosen these careers. So they don't get stressed so easily. Some tell us they were getting bored by still doing their watch 6 hours a day, still doing the maintenance of the vessel, but not sailing. Some seafarers tell us that they have lovely teams on board, crew on board, that they improvised swimming pool, that they became fanatical fishers and they barbecued the fish they caught. But it doesn't take away the stress that a ceasefire can change any moment. We woke up with this morning that the situation is very near to turning into war again.
3: So the human cost is clear. But there's a puzzle at the heart of this crisis that's baffling even seasoned market traders. Analysts have been expecting oil to be trading much higher than it has been. So why isn't it? Let's talk now to Saad Rahim. He's the chief economist at Trafigura. It's one of the world's largest physical commodity traders. And he says the price you see in the news isn't really the price of oil at all.
5: The price that you're quoting is the price of Brent oil as quoted through something like Bloomberg or Reuters or some other financial reporting mechanism. In effect, it is more of a financial construct than a physical one. That price represents something that you can trade like a stock or a bond, but it doesn't actually really give you the physical barrel of oil. In a sense, there's a gap between the Brent on the screen, as we would say, versus what we would call dated Brent. That differential normally trades at a fairly low spread, so a few cents up to maybe a dollar or two. But it has at this point traded as high as $20. But that's even before we get to things like insurance, freight, location premium, you know, different qualities.
3: So what sort of figures are we looking at?
5: So if you look at diesel, for example, and again, this is an on-the-screen price, that is trading above $200 a barrel already. And if I look at jet, it's trading at almost $220 a barrel, really in relation to Europe. So in places like Asia, for example, those prices are going to be higher. And I liken it to, for example, if you were to buy a gold ETF and thinking that you actually own physical gold bars as a result. One is really a financial construct, one is an actual physical reality. And these two things right now are very disconnected.
3: Why do those financial markets not take those things into account?
5: I think they're starting to, but I think for them, again, if they're saying, look, we're not specialists in the oil market, we're specialists in equities or fixed income or something else, you know, they're going to say, look, that's outside my area of expertise. So I'm just looking at the price that our community would look at. And to be fair, that paper market is actually many, many times larger than the physical market. It's 18 to 20 times as large. So oil producers, for example, will use the paper market to hedge forward production. But that's a future barrel. It has nothing to do with a physical barrel that is available today. Similarly, if you're a macro fund and your main focus is interest rates or currencies, you might use oil futures as a way to hedge yourself. And again, that has nothing to do with you don't actually want to own a physical barrel of oil. You just want to express the financial construct around it.
3: Now, a lot of people might hear this and think, okay, fine. When the Strait of Hormuz reopens, everything will go back to normal. Is that right or is that wrong?
5: I mean, I think the hope is that eventually it does, but I think there is a misleading notion that in a sense that there is a giant red switch on a wall somewhere that as soon as the strait is declared open, you can flip that switch and then shipping volumes immediately go back up to 100% of what they were. Many of these storage tanks in the Middle East have been burned down now, right, as a result of attacks and things like that. So normalization, we think, is going to be measured more in months than it is in days or weeks.
3: That was Saad Rahim, chief economist at Trafigura. George Conboy was listening to that. He's chairman of Brighton Securities at Rochester. Saad Rahim then says that Wall Street is often looking at the wrong price when it comes to oil. Is he right about that?
9: Well, he's right about that, but Wall Street almost doesn't care, Sam. Wall Street doesn't trade based on yesterday or today. Wall Street trades on tomorrow. And traders are looking at the Straits of Hormuz may be closed now or restricted, but they won't be forever. And that's where they're trading.
3: So they're trading on the futures market, which Saad was also kind of mentioning there, wasn't he?
9: Right. It's exactly true. I mean, the idea is, yes, we know oil prices, energy prices are high today. Yes, we know they won't come back down tomorrow. But I think there's an expectation that world trade will not allow the Straits of Hormuz to be closed indefinitely, just like they haven't for the last 50 years where we've had this troublesome Iranian regime. So that's where traders are looking. They're looking at tomorrow, not at today.
3: So if we're talking about inflation then, and Mr. Sakos was talking about that probably, you know, if it carried on after the summer, he thinks that it will probably start to play into inflation. If we're looking at the futures market of oil buying, when might it start to impact inflation, do you think?
9: It's probably about a 90-day lag as far as that goes. But again, I got to tell you, I don't think traders are terribly worried about that, or investors are terribly worried, because we're seeing pricing power in U.S. companies as we look at the quarterly earnings, meaning investors know inflation is out there or lurking, and consumers do, and it allows companies to raise prices, and that's baked into earnings. So it's a good scenario.
3: Okay, George, thanks for explaining that. We'll come and talk to you again in just a moment. This is World Business Report from the BBC World Service with me, Sam Fenwick. The Musk versus Altman trial is into its second week in Oakland, California. On Tuesday, it was OpenAI president Greg Brockman's turn in the witness box, with his personal journey entries used against him in court. At stake, whether Elon Musk can force a company now valued at over $850 billion to give up its profits and revert back to a charity. Lily Jamali, the BBC's North America technology correspondent, joins us now. She's been with us for the past few days, haven't you, while the case has been heard. Are you outside court again, Lily?
10: I am indeed.
3: So, Greg Brockman in the witness box today. What was he like?
10: Well, he's a little bit more subdued than he has been in days past, because, you know, yesterday he was under questioning by Musk's lawyers. So today he was being questioned by OpenAI's lawyers. So the tenor was quite different. You know, primarily what he was trying to get across was how things actually went down, that Elon Musk was actually well aware of plans to shift OpenAI to be a more traditional for-profit business, that Musk even supported that path. But the issue, and this was really teased out today, was that Musk wanted control of the company. The other co-founders, including Brockman, weren't comfortable with that. And Brockman talked about a meeting in 2017 where this was conveyed to Elon Musk. Musk grew visibly angry at learning this. And Brockman actually said at one point today, quote, "I actually thought he was going to hit me." So it was quite dramatic testimony.
3: It must be quite surprising, really, to be in court, because you've got all of these sort of, I mean, they're sort of like tech bro celebs, aren't they? All standing in front of you giving evidence.
10: You do have that. And I have been at events with these people over, you know, more than the last decade. I first came across Elon Musk about 11, 12 years ago at some of Tesla's events, but he was a very different figure back then. He has become much more political now, so he's not as accessible as he used to be. Sam Altman is still hustling, still trying to, you know, take his company public. So he's a little bit more, available to the media. But, you know, seeing their personal diary entries from someone like Greg Brockman, that's embarrassing. It's very personal to him. And then having their texts and other emails shared, I think, you know, that's pretty, it's a very rare glimpse into how these people communicate with one another.
3: And Sam Altman hasn't testified yet. When does he take the stand?
10: Probably towards the end of next week. We haven't gotten a date set just yet, but there's a lot to come. Siobhan Zillis, who is the mother of four of Elon Musk's children, a former OpenAI board member, she is going to be up tomorrow. So we're going to be paying very close attention there.
3: Okay, so it's going to go on for a good while yet.
10: That's right. We've got probably another 2 to 3 weeks here.
3: Okay. Lily Jamali, our BBC tech reporter, thank you very much for joining us today. Well, staying with tech, AMD has become one of the biggest players in the AI boom. It's the world's second largest computer chip maker after NVIDIA. Its chips power the data centers that run artificial intelligence, and demand has been extraordinary. The company's share price has surged nearly 60% this year. And today we got an idea of how well they're doing because they've released their quarterly earnings. George Conboy from Brighton Securities has been keeping an eye on what's been happening there. George, the numbers, revenue guidance for the next quarter of $11.2 billion, well ahead of what Wall Street expected. How good is all of this?
9: Really super, Sam. The most recent quarter over last year, top line up 38% and the operating income up 83%. And as good as AMD is, we're seeing it across the sector. So it's really supercharged these chip stocks.
3: We often talk about chip stocks, don't we? And AI and how, you know, people are suggesting that it could be a bubble. It just keeps going and going, though, doesn't it?
9: Yeah, and it probably is a bubble. There's a bubble in there somewhere because not every chip stock is going to triple, quadruple, quintuple its earnings every 6 months. And so at some point, some of them are bound to hit a little bit of a struggle. But AMD was up, and Micron Technology way up today, about 15%.
3: Intel shares jumped as well, nearly about 13%, didn't they?
9: Oh, super. They've just about doubled in a fairly short period of time, Intel. And there's big demand there. It's going to continue. But like any game of musical chairs, you never know when that music's going to stop.
3: So we just need to keep an eye on it, don't we, George?
9: We need to keep both eyes on it, Sam.
3: Let's keep both eyes on it. George Conboy there, thank you so much for joining us as ever on World Business Report. Well, here's a question for you. When did you last walk past a Gap store? You might not have even noticed it, but there was a time when Gap was the coolest place on the high street. The store that made white t-shirts and khaki chinos, the perfect pair of jeans, a uniform for a generation. It was built by two people, Don and Doris Fisher, and it started, as all the best ideas often do, with a moment of frustration. Don couldn't find a pair of jeans that fit, so they opened a store. That was San Francisco in 1969. Doris came up with the name Gap, a nod to a generation gap for the young shoppers they wanted to reach. Well, Doris died on Saturday, age 94. From that one store, they built a business with 3,500 outlets worldwide, $15 billion in annual sales, and brands that you'll still know today, Banana Republic and Old Navy. Here's what Gap sounded like in the 70s.

0: Catherine Shuttleworth is one of the UK's leading retail marketing experts. Catherine, Doris Fisher there and The Gap. How big a figure was she?
1: Oh, huge, Sam. Absolutely huge. I mean, this was an unbelievably successful business, a husband and wife business. And she was the merchandiser in the business. So that meant she was responsible for the way things looked, the way things appeared. And importantly for Gap as well, the sort of ethical approach they took to producing goods and how they looked after their staff. So, I mean, without Doris, the business would never have been as successful as it was. And when we look back and you talk about the scale of it, I mean, 3,500 stores across the world. Nobody has that anymore, do they?
0: It's all online, isn't it?
1: Yeah, absolutely. So she was a huge, huge figure and a life well lived, I think.
0: And they essentially sort of invented a template, don't you think? Kind of affordable, aspirational, democratic fashion that everybody wanted to wear. It didn't matter if you were walking down the street and someone else had a Gap sweatshirt on.
1: Exactly. And I think probably a lot of younger people would think, well, haven't retailers always been like that? And not at all. I mean, it didn't used to be democratic at all. A lot of clothing shops were quite snooty. Things were behind counters. And they brought this whole thing to life and brought it into the modern day. And famously, and I think it was about 1985, Michael J. Fox in one of the Back to Future films wore a Gap t-shirt. And that was kind of the peak of it. And then, you know, in when it was the 100th edition of Vogue, the supermodel were on the front looking amazing, but they were all in white Gap shirts and white Gap shorts. It was, of the moment, you know, the brand that everybody in the world was talking about, no matter where you lived. A real success, an amazing size business, really.
0: And was it copied? Was that kind of supply chain, the way that they merchandise, did it kind of become a prototype for other retailers?
1: Yeah, I think so. And when we look at global brands today, you know, maybe American Eagle, Inditex, that have the Zara brand as one of their brands. Certainly, I think they've looked at Gap and seen how they could work across the world and create products that could be sold in lots of different markets with, as you say, the supply chain behind them that actually can deliver that. So I think it was certainly a prototype for a lot of the retail businesses that we've seen that followed.
0: What I sometimes don't understand with some of these retail brands is that they have brands within, don't you? I mean, you mentioned Inditex, it's got Zara, it's got Pull & Bear. Gap has Banana Republic and Old Navy. And it always makes me think that, are they trying to cannibalise their own consumers, their own customer base?
1: No, I think what they try and do is they try and offer different brands for different kinds of shoppers. I mean, the other business that Gap have got is Athletica, which is a more athleisure sort of business that they opened in the 90s. As that whole athleisure boom started.
0: That's the pandemic.
1: Yeah, exactly. And that was something the Gap didn't have. And so they've gone into that market, and that's quite a successful business for them. So diversification and staying at the top of things and staying, you know, in line with your consumer is really critical. And it's quite interesting about the Gap, because the Gap kind of went off the boil a bit. But right now, they're super hot again, because a whole new generation of TikTokers have started a Gap craze where they're looking to buy what they call, it's called the blue and white label. So they look for these vintage items, because, of course, it's super cool again. Friends is cool. So, you know, people who... It comes back and these things come around and they kind of want to live that life again. And so for Gap, it's got another wind, if you like, really.
0: Because it did lose its way, didn't it? Gap, as the brand, lost its way. Yeah. A lot of stores in the UK did close.
1: They did. And, you know, they had a real point, I think, when fast fashion became a really big thing. People started to wear different things. And it was a time where they did lose their way a little bit. The last couple of years, they've appointed a new CEO and a new team. They've just done a massive new collaboration with Victoria Beckham, which is giving them good news. They've had Zac Posen in as their creative director. And I think they've sort of found their groove again. And that's important for fashion businesses, that they can do that, to get people to fall in love with them. But all the way through, Doris was there. The family is still very involved in the business.
0: And a female entrepreneur building a global business in the late 60s, early 70s. How unusual is that? And, you know, does she get the credit, do you think?
1: Well, maybe not. I think a lot of people wouldn't know the names behind the Gap in that way. I think they're quite private versus some other people. But, you know, here's a woman that went to Stanford University and did an economics degree, you know, was born in the 1930s. I mean, that was very unusual to be able to do that. And then she was clearly a lot of the brains behind that organisation. And perhaps today we should remember just, you know, what a formidable woman she was and what a great success she made of that business with her husband.
0: Catherine Shuttleworth, thank you so much for joining us today on World Business Report and filling us in on the history of Gap. That's all for this edition of World Business Report. Thanks for listening. And don't forget, you can always catch us on our podcast. 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

0: Coming up now, the local and national news, sponsored by the Speak Easy Language School, bringing Thai lessons one-on-one to you anywhere in the world.
1: Drug rehabilitation officials in southern Thailand were left scrambling yesterday morning after around 500 patients broke out of a rehabilitation center in a chaotic mass escape. Authorities say the trouble began when around 10 patients forced their way through the gates after becoming upset that family members had failed to collect them following completion of their treatment programs. Dozens then followed, quickly swelling the numbers fleeing the center. Officials say most of the escapees were later rounded up and returned, while fresh appeals have now gone out urging families to collect relatives promptly. Government-run rehabilitation centres in Thailand operate under both voluntary treatment and court-linked diversion programs, where drug offenders can undergo rehabilitation instead of serving prison terms. On Phuket, police have arrested five Russian nationals accused of working illegally in tourism and entertainment businesses. One man, aged 37, was detained while guiding tourists on a fishing trip. Authorities say he was charging clients 3,000 baht for tour guide services, a profession reserved exclusively for Thai nationals. If convicted, he faces up to 2 years in prison and heavy fines. Meanwhile, on Koh Samui, four more Russian men were arrested while renovating a building intended to become an entertainment venue. Two were reportedly found to be overstaying their visas, and police seized tools and sound equipment believed intended for karaoke and electrical installations. Meanwhile, here in Pattaya, police are dealing with an unusual and rather awkward case involving a 45-year-old Australian tourist and two teenage ladyboys. The man told officers he had taken the pair back to his accommodation for what he described as a good time, only for an argument to break out after he allegedly realized they were transgender. According to the complaint, one of the teenagers then stabbed him in the chest with a sharp object, while the pair stole around 6,000 Australian dollars, roughly 140,000 baht, before fleeing. Pattaya police quickly tracked down and arrested the suspects, only to discover they were aged just 16 and 17. The case has since drawn attention overseas, with Australian news forums now reportedly discussing the incident and the expectation that people in his hometown are now more aware of his penchants than perhaps before. Also in Pattaya, a South Korean man wanted under an Interpol red notice has been arrested over his alleged involvement in a major call center scam operation. The 37-year-old suspect is accused by South Korean authorities of recruitment, money laundering, and handling mule bank accounts linked to fraud operations. Police say victims lost the equivalent of around 9 million baht in just 1 month. To avoid detection, the suspect allegedly rented a condominium using the name of a Thai national. After a period of surveillance, officers moved in and arrested him. He is expected to be deported back to South Korea to face trial. And finally, police in Pattaya are also reviewing viral video footage filmed on Beach Road in the early hours of the morning, showing not one, but reportedly four couples engaging in intimate activity in the sea at around 4 a.m. Witnesses say the group appeared heavily intoxicated and ignored repeated requests from passers-by to stop. The clip has now spread widely across Thai social media, with police confirming they are taking an interest in the matter. And your weather outlook for today. More storms remain possible at almost any time. Highs around 33 degrees, lows of 27. Humidity reaching 80% at times. and a warning from authorities to avoid swimming in the bay due to dangerous undercurrents expected along the coastline. And that applies even for those who choose to wear swimwear.
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3: BBC News with David Harper. President Trump has said the US has had very good talks with Iran in the last 24 hours, although signs from Tehran have so far been less positive. He said it was very possible the two countries would make a deal. Iranian officials have said they're reviewing a new US proposal. Here's our international editor, Jeremy Bowen.
4: Trump wants to reverse out of a war that has become very unpopular in the United States.

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1: Tom Grennan, Full Attention, The Weekend, Sacrifice. 9:10, Thursday morning, the 7th. Hello, this is Jonathan Gold. We are nearly at the end of the week. Thunder showers, light winds, 34 the high, overnight lows of 29. It's very similar across the weekend as well. Full forecast available on our website at alwayspatchy.com.

0: Kate Crystal, the day. It's 9:15 for a Thursday. Hello, this is Jonathan Gold. This hour's pop question. Let's go back to the late 90s. How about 1999 to be absolutely precise? From 99, who found a genie in a bottle? Who found a genie in a bottle? There we go. First song for her back in 99. Bit of a clue. Any ideas? Give the answer about 10 to 10.
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Alicia Keys, Lifeline, LF Systems, Dancing Shoes, Take Me Higher. 25 past nine. Hello, this is Jonathan Gold. It is Thursday, the 7th of May. Hope you're having a good day today. Drive back this afternoon with Dave at 3. Lost 45s with Barry Scott and the UK Chart Show at 9. That's how things shape up for the next 12 hours or so here on the radio station. 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

0: December 10, Angel 10, 20 minutes past 9. If you want some information about the weekend, and I'm talking about what's on, it's not information, head to our website at alwayspartier.com. 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We'll get a news update for you next.
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0: Coming up now, the local and national news, sponsored by the Speak Easy Language School, bringing Thai lessons one-on-one to you anywhere in the world.
1: Drug rehabilitation officials in southern Thailand were left scrambling yesterday morning after around 500 patients broke out of a rehabilitation center in a chaotic mass escape. Authorities say the trouble began when around 10 patients forced their way through the gates after becoming upset that family members had failed to collect them following completion of their treatment programs. Dozens then followed, quickly swelling the numbers fleeing the center. Officials say most of the escapees were later rounded up and returned, while fresh appeals have now gone out, urging families to collect relatives promptly. Government-run rehabilitation centers in Thailand operate under both voluntary treatment and court-linked diversion programs, where drug offenders can undergo rehabilitation instead of serving prison terms. On Phuket, police have arrested five Russian nationals accused of working illegally in tourism and entertainment businesses. One man, aged 37, was detained while guiding tourists on a fishing trip. Authorities say he was charging clients 3,000 baht for tour guide services, a profession reserved exclusively for Thai nationals. If convicted, he faces up to 2 years in prison and heavy fines. Meanwhile, on Koh Samui, four more Russian men were arrested while renovating a building intended to become an entertainment venue. Two were reportedly found to be overstaying their visas, and police seized tools and sound equipment believed intended for karaoke and electrical installations. Meanwhile, here in Pattaya, police are dealing with an unusual and rather awkward case involving a 45-year-old Australian tourist and two teenage ladyboys. The man told officers he had taken the pair back to his accommodation for what he described as a good time, only for an argument to break out after he allegedly realized they were transgender. According to the complaint, one of the teenagers then stabbed him in the chest with a sharp object, while the pair stole around 6,000 Australian dollars, roughly 140,000 baht, before fleeing. Pattaya police quickly tracked down and arrested the suspects, only to discover they were aged just 16 and 17. The case has since drawn attention overseas, with Australian news forums now reportedly discussing the incident and the expectation that people in his hometown are now more aware of his penchants than perhaps before. Also in Pattaya, a South Korean man wanted under an Interpol red notice has been arrested over his alleged involvement in a major call center scam operation. The 37-year-old suspect is accused by South Korean authorities of recruitment, money laundering, and handling mule bank accounts linked to fraud operations. Police say victims lost the equivalent of around 9 million baht in just 1 month. To avoid detection, the suspect allegedly rented a condominium using the name of a Thai national. After a period of surveillance, officers moved in and arrested him. He is expected to be deported back to South Korea to face trial. And finally, police in Pattaya are also reviewing viral video footage filmed on Beach Road in the early hours of the morning, showing not one, but reportedly four couples engaging in intimate activity in the sea at around 4 a.m. Witnesses say the group appeared heavily intoxicated and ignored repeated requests from passers-by to stop. The clip has now spread widely across Thai social media, with police confirming they are taking an interest in the matter. And your weather outlook for today. More storms remain possible at almost any time. Highs around 33 degrees, lows of 27. Humidity reaching 80% at times. and a warning from authorities to avoid swimming in the bay due to dangerous undercurrents expected along the coastline. And that applies even for those who choose to wear swimwear.
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Here at last, Lovesick, Tom Grennan, a little bit of love. Good morning, this is Jonathan Gold. It's 20 to 10 for a Thursday. 10 minutes left on this hour's pop question. Who had a genie in a bottle from 1999? Who had a genie in a bottle from 1999? Give the answer in 10.

0: Daisy Lover from Fabulous, Miley Cyrus, just gone 9:45. How many artists have had that song out? Not that particular song, but as in Easy Lover. Phil Collins, Philip Bailey. Remember that one? I'm sure there's probably more. I might do one day and go through all the songs which have duplicate titles. Different songs, some might be the same, but most of them were duplicate titles. We call it the duplicates. What a show.
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Army, and before that, Lola Lennox and Wherever You Go at Fabulous 10 to 10. Let's get this hour's pop question answered, because I know most people are going, I don't know what the answer is. Or you may be going, oh, that's very easy. Who had a genie in a bottle in 99? Christina Aguilera. There you go. Another pop question for you in about 20 minutes' time. It's Rachel Platten, Stand By You at Fabulous.

0: Rachel Platten, Stand By You. It's Thursday, it's the 7th of May, with this hour's top news stories up next.
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3: BBC News with David Harper. Contrasting signs have been coming out of Washington and Tehran as Iranian officials review the latest US proposals to end the conflict between them. Iranian officials have been less optimistic, at least in public, than President Trump. Our North America correspondent Peter Bowes reports.
4: Speaking during a virtual campaign event, President Trump told Republicans in the state of Georgia he was optimistic that the war would soon end. He added that most people understood he was right to deny Iran the opportunity to have a nuclear weapon. Speaking earlier at the White House, he insisted that Iran wanted to make a deal and that any hardship caused to Americans because of high fuel prices would be short-term. The US news outlet Axios has reported that a one-page, 14-point memo could form the basis of a final agreement, although a senior member of Iran's parliament has dismissed it as a wish list.
3: A source close to

gotta just believe. Jessie J, Believe in Magic. Lily Allen, Chinese. Just gone 10 past 10, Thursday morning, the 7th. Hello, this is Jonathan Gold with Sabrina Carpenter and Manchild.

0: Steve Martin, Kelly Clarkson, I Hate Love, Sabrina Carpenter and Manchild at Fabulous. It's Thursday, we are nearly at the end of the week, flying by. I know it's the start of the month, but before you know it, we'll be halfway through and then we'll be downhill to that big important day in December. Can't think what that's called. Let's go back to the 1980s. Who said, I'm a woman in love? Who said, I'm a woman in love? Ooh, there you go. From the 1980s. Any ideas? Talking of which, 80s are back this Saturday at 2 o'clock with Gary King. I'm sure he'll play songs like the song we're talking about at the moment. But from the 1980s, who says, who's a woman in love? Who's a woman in love? Give the answers about 10 to 11.
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1: Daddy Yankee, and before that, Perry and Woman in Love at Fabulous. Just gone 25 past 10. We'll get a news update, regional and national, next after Ellie Henderson, Me and

0: Ali Henderson, Me and You at Fabulous. Thursday morning, the 7th of May, with a news update next.
1: For most parents, the future of their children is a key issue. And Regent School, with over 30 years of academic success, is the first in the region to offer 16 to 18-year-old pupils both choices. A-level students choose their key subjects, specifically selected for their choice of university, whilst the IB diploma offers a wide breadth of subjects, ideal for pupils who want to develop in a wide range of courses. To learn more about the options for your child's tailored journey to success, visit our website, regents-patia.co.th.
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3: Drug rehabilitation officials in southern Thailand were left scrambling yesterday morning after around 500 patients broke out of a rehabilitation center in a chaotic mass escape. Authorities say the trouble began when around 10 patients forced their way through the gates after becoming upset that family members had failed to collect them following completion of their treatment programs. Dozens then followed, quickly swelling the numbers fleeing the center. Officials say most of the escapees were later rounded up and returned, while fresh appeals have now gone out urging families to collect relatives promptly. Government-run rehabilitation centres in Thailand operate under both voluntary treatment and court-linked diversion programmes, where drug offenders can undergo rehabilitation instead of serving prison terms. On Phuket, police have arrested five Russian nationals accused of working illegally in tourism and entertainment businesses. One man, aged 37, was detained while guiding tourists on a fishing trip. Authorities say he was charging clients 3,000 baht for tour guide services, a profession reserved exclusively for Thai nationals. If convicted, he faces up to 2 years in prison and heavy fines. Meanwhile, on Koh Samui, four more Russian men were arrested while renovating a building intended to become an entertainment venue. Two were reportedly found to be overstaying their visas, and police seized tools and sound equipment believed intended for karaoke and electrical installations. Meanwhile, here in Pattaya, police are dealing with an unusual and rather awkward case involving a 45-year-old Australian tourist and two teenage ladyboys. The man told officers he had taken the pair back to his accommodation for what he described as a good time, only for an argument to break out after he allegedly realized they were transgender. According to the complaint, one of the teenagers then stabbed him in the chest with a sharp object, while the pair stole around 6,000 Australian dollars, roughly 140,000 baht, before fleeing. Pattaya police quickly tracked down and arrested the suspects, only to discover they were aged just 16 and 17. The case has since drawn attention overseas, with Australian news forums now reportedly discussing the incident and the expectation that people in his hometown are now more aware of his penchants than perhaps before. Also in Pattaya, a South Korean man wanted under an Interpol red notice has been arrested over his alleged involvement in a major call center scam operation. The 37-year-old suspect is accused by South Korean authorities of recruitment, money laundering, and handling mule bank accounts linked to fraud operations. Police say victims lost the equivalent of around 9 million baht in just 1 month. To avoid detection, the suspect allegedly rented a condominium using the name of a Thai national. After a period of surveillance, officers moved in and arrested him. He is expected to be deported back to South Korea to face trial. And finally, police in Pattaya are also reviewing viral video footage filmed on Beach Road in the early hours of the morning, showing not one, but reportedly four couples engaging in intimate activity in the sea at around 4 a.m. Witnesses say the group appeared heavily intoxicated and ignored repeated requests from passers-by to stop. The clip has now spread widely across Thai social media, with police confirming they are taking an interest in the matter. And your weather outlook for today. More storms remain possible at almost any time. Highs around 33 degrees, lows of 27. Humidity reaching 80% at times. And a warning from authorities to avoid swimming in the bay due to dangerous undercurrents expected along the coastline. And that applies even for those who choose to wear swimwear.
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0: Extreme More Than Words, Billie Eilish, Birds of a Feather. 10:43, hello, this is Jonathan Gold. If you like your old school tunes from the 1980s, Gary King back this Saturday at 2 with Totally 80s. Then he's back at 6 with Totally 90s. And sandwiched in between is David Hamilton.
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5: Hello, I'm Sophia Hartley at the BBC Sports Centre. Arsenal will face holders PSG in the final of the Champions League at the end of the month. The French side drew 1-1 with Bayern Munich on the night to win 6-5 on aggregate to progress to the final. Bayern were convinced they should have had a first-half penalty for a handball clearance, but the laws state a spot kick cannot be given if the ball has been played by a teammate. Football pundit for the BBC, Chris Sutton, says the laws are too complicated.
6: Somebody watching, you know, the game on the television tonight, I mean, would have just been totally baffled by that decision. I mean, it just looked a penalty. There's also the sort of fairness element, and people would look at that and just think that Bayern Munich were really hard done by him.
5: Next to the Europa League, and as it stands, Nottingham Forest are leading 1-0 and head into the semi-final unbeaten in their last 10 fixtures. As for Villa, they've lost their last three games in a row. Forest centre-back Nikola Milenkovic gave an impassioned speech on just how special playing in Europe is for the club.
7: You can feel this bond between players, between the club, between staff. Also, you can feel also this power of tradition of this club and the huge desire to come back to the old parts of European glory. So
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7: Thank you.
5: The other European semi-final second leg with Premier League interest tomorrow night, Crystal Palace against Shakhtar Donetsk in the Conference League. Crystal Palace lead 3-1 on aggregate. And for more football news from the BBC, go to bbc.com/football.
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1: CeeLo Green, Forget You, Pink, Beautiful Trauma at Fabulous, 5 to 11. Good morning, this is Jonathan Gold. The answer to this hour's pot question, back from 1980. Who was a woman in love? Who was a woman in love? It was Barbara Streisand. There we go. Barbara Streisand, we'll do another pot question for you tomorrow about 9:15. It's Gary Barlow, out here looking.
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2: BBC News with David Harper. Contrasting signs have been coming out of Washington and Tehran as Iranian officials review the latest US proposals to end the conflict between them. Iranian officials have been less optimistic, at least in public, than President Trump, who earlier said his administration had very good talks with Iran. Our North America correspondent Peter Bowes reports.
3: President Trump is now calling the war with Iran a skirmish. He insists it's going very smoothly and that any hardship caused to Americans because of high fuel prices will be short-term and worth it to stop Iran's nuclear ambitions. His latest statements about the negotiations with Tehran have been optimistic but vague. But there are few outward signs of a deal being imminent. With tensions across the region, an agreement between Iran and the US remains elusive.
2: An appeals court in South Korea has reduced by 8 years the prison sentence of former Prime Minister Han Duck-soo over his role in the brief imposition of martial law in 2024. The court said it recognised his decades of public service. Two people evacuated from a cruise ship hit by a deadly hantavirus outbreak have landed in the Netherlands. One evacuee has been taken to a Dutch hospital and the other, a German woman, is being taken to Dusseldorf in Germany for checks. Our correspondent Nick Beek is at the hospital in the Dutch city of Leiden, where staff are looking after one of those evacuated.
4: Specialists here in infectious disease

0: here today to remember a 5-year-old Aboriginal girl who was murdered last month. Kooman Jai, little baby, went missing from an Aboriginal town camp near Alice Springs, and her body was found 5 days later. Jefferson Lewis has been charged with her murder. Here's our Australia correspondent, Katie Watson.
1: The case of Kooman Jai Little Baby has shocked Australia and broken the community here in Alice Springs. Kooman Jai Little Baby is a pseudonym. Aboriginal families don't like to use names of people who've died in case it disturbs their spirit. This is a remote town with a large Aboriginal population, and her death has brought the inequalities and the failures of systems to protect vulnerable families into sharp focus. People have been asked to bring a candle to tonight's vigil and wear pink, the little girl's favourite colour. And there are other vigils taking place in cities across Australia too.
0: Katie Watson reporting. World News from the BBC.
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Have you noticed? You won't lose me. I'm always here. No bad signal, no crackle, no hiss. Just fabulous Radio Pattaya.

0: Alice in Golf Rap, Perfect Lies, Benson Boone, Death Wish Love and Mariah Carey, Against All Odds. It's quarter past 11. It's Thursday the 7th. Hello, this is Jonathan Gold. Thunder showers, light winds, 34 the high, overnight low is 29. Very much across the weekend going to be the same. Bit of a mixed one. Looking ahead to next week, again, it's all thunder showers. And temperatures are still going to be hovering around 35, but at least 40 to 50% chance of rain. It may change. 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

follow from This Day in Music, where we look at musical events from the past 50 years. On this day, May the 6th, 1965, in their Clearwater, Florida hotel room, Mick Jagger and Keith Richards worked out the opening riff of Satisfaction, following Richards' purchase of a Gibson Fuzz Box earlier that day. Keith Richards has said that he came up with the guitar riff in his sleep, waking up in the middle of the night. The guitarist then recorded the riff and the words "I can't get no satisfaction" on his portable cassette recorder and promptly fell back to sleep. The song is considered to be one of the all-time greatest rock songs ever recorded, and the song's success boosted sales of the Gibson Fuzz Box so that the entire available stock sold out by the end of 1965. In 2004, Rolling Stone magazine placed Satisfaction in the second spot on its list of 500 greatest songs of all time. In 1995, Oasis scored their first UK number one single when Some Might Say went to the top of the charts. It was the first single to be released from the Manchester band's second album, What's the Story, Morning Glory, and the last Oasis track to feature original drummer Tony McCarroll. In 2004, A Sale at Christie's in London, England, became the most successful pop auction in the company's history after Beatles memorabilia sold for a record £788,000. The auction included a leather collar worn by John Lennon, which sold for £117,000, a signed copy of a management deal with the Beatles and manager Brian Epstein, sold for £122,000, a Vox Kensington guitar used by Lennon and Harrison went for £100,000, and also sold a coloured felt pen drawing by Lennon, which went for £10,000, and a letter with his signature, which went for over £5,000. And on this day in 2006, the go-between singer-songwriter Grant McLennan died in his sleep at his home in Brisbane, Australia, aged 48. The Australian Performing Rights Association named his 1993 song, Cattle and Cain, as one of the 30 greatest Australian songs of all time.

0: James Morrison, My Love Goes On, Pink Panthers and Stateside, 28 minutes past 11 for a Thursday, with a news update next.
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3: Drug rehabilitation officials in southern Thailand were left scrambling yesterday morning after around 500 patients broke out of a rehabilitation center in a chaotic mass escape. Authorities say the trouble began when around 10 patients forced their way through the gates after becoming upset that family members had failed to collect them following completion of their treatment programs. Dozens then followed, quickly swelling the numbers fleeing the center. Officials say most of the escapees were later rounded up and returned, while fresh appeals have now gone out, urging families to collect relatives promptly. Government-run rehabilitation centers in Thailand operate under both voluntary treatment and court-linked diversion programs, where drug offenders can undergo rehabilitation instead of serving prison terms. On Phuket, police have arrested five Russian nationals accused of working illegally in tourism and entertainment businesses. One man, aged 37, was detained while guiding tourists on a fishing trip. Authorities say he was charging clients 3,000 baht for tour guide services, a profession reserved exclusively for Thai nationals. If convicted, he faces up to 2 years in prison and heavy fines. Meanwhile, on Koh Samui, four more Russian men were arrested while renovating a building intended to become an entertainment venue. Two were reportedly found to be overstaying their visas, and police seized tools and sound equipment believed intended for karaoke and electrical installations. Meanwhile, here in Pattaya, police are dealing with an unusual and rather awkward case involving a 45-year-old Australian tourist and two teenage ladyboys. The man told officers he had taken the pair back to his accommodation for what he described as a good time, only for an argument to break out after he allegedly realized they were transgender. According to the complaint, one of the teenagers then stabbed him in the chest with a sharp object, while the pair stole around 6,000 Australian dollars, roughly 140,000 baht, before fleeing. Pattaya police quickly tracked down and arrested the suspects, only to discover they were aged just 16 and 17. The case has since drawn attention overseas, with Australian news forums now reportedly discussing the incident and the expectation that people in his hometown are now more aware of his penchants than perhaps before. Also in Pattaya, A South Korean man, wanted under an Interpol red notice, has been arrested over his alleged involvement in a major call center scam operation. The 37-year-old suspect is accused by South Korean authorities of recruitment, money laundering, and handling mule bank accounts linked to fraud operations. Police say victims lost the equivalent of around 9 million baht in just 1 month. To avoid detection, the suspect allegedly rented a condominium using the name of a Thai national. After a period of surveillance, officers moved in and arrested him. He is expected to be deported back to South Korea to face trial. And finally, police in Pattaya are also reviewing viral video footage filmed on Beach Road in the early hours of the morning, showing not one, but reportedly four couples engaging in intimate activity in the sea at around 4 a.m. Witnesses say the group appeared heavily intoxicated and ignored repeated requests from passers-by to stop. The clip has now spread widely across Thai social media, with police confirming they are taking an interest in the matter. And your weather outlook for today. More storms remain possible at almost any time. Highs around 33 degrees, lows of 27. Humidity reaching 80% at times. And a warning from authorities to avoid swimming in the bay due to dangerous undercurrents expected along the coastline. And that applies even for those who choose to wear swimwear.
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0: Jay, let's take a chance on me, Miles Smith and Stargazing. Fabulous for a Thursday. Hello, this is Jonathan Gold. If you're looking for some ideas of what to do across the week, and maybe across this weekend, head to the website, alwaysparty.com. There's loads on there. Anyway, how is your Thai getting on? If you're a native English speaker and you're relatively new to Thailand, and you're thinking, oh, well, it's I can get away with thank you, please, and going to have the bill. Let's try and expand your vocabulary. Thai Times next.
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5: สวัสดีค่ะ.
4: How are you?
5: I'm fine.
4: What are we going to learn today?
6: This one, you can actually kill me with it. I'm so scared.
4: And snake?
6: Yes.
4: That's,
6: how do you know?
4: Isn't that ngu?
6: Ngu, ngongu.
4: Ngu, ngu. Ngu.
6: ใช่ค่ะ.
4: You have to put, the only way to, that I've learned to make this sound is to take the English word sound, ing, like cooking, eating.
6: Yeah, correct.
4: Take the ing. And take off the I, and you end up with ng.
6: Yeah.
4: Yeah.
6: So easy.
4: Ngu.
6: Ngu.
4: Ngu. Ngu.
6: So
4: ngu.
6: Yeah.
4: Is the snake.
6: Yeah.
4: You don't like snakes?
6: No. Oh my God. I'm scared of a lot of things, but I'd rather see a ghost instead of touching a snake.
4: That's what they all say. See you again tomorrow. And don't forget that Thai Time Every Day is sponsored by and produced by the iPasa Language Centre, which is run by Crew Fon and two other Thai ladies, all with degrees and all teaching English, Thai and German. So if you or your family want to catch up and improve, especially right now, online, visit our website, alwayspatia.com, and look for the link.

Lady Gaga, Abracadabra, and before that, Jess Glynn, What Do You Do at Fabulous. Just gone 10 to 12. We'll get an update on the news internationally in 10 minutes' time. This is Little Mix and Love, Sweet Love.

0: Friday from 9. Have a great afternoon. Peter Quinn is up next.
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2: BBC News with David Harper. Contrasting signs have been coming out of Washington and Tehran as Iranian officials review the latest US proposals to end the conflict between them. Iranian officials have been less optimistic, at least in public, than President Trump. Our North America correspondent Peter Bowes reports.
3: Speaking during a virtual campaign event, President Trump told Republicans in the state of Georgia he was optimistic that the war would soon end. He added that most people understood he was right to deny Iran the opportunity to have a nuclear weapon. Speaking earlier at the White House, he insisted that Iran wanted to make a deal and that any hardship caused to Americans because of high fuel prices would be short-term. The US news outlet Axios has reported that a one-page, 14-point memo could form the basis of a final agreement, although a senior member of Iran's parliament has dismissed it as a wish list.
2: An appeals court in South Korea has reduced by 8 years the prison sentence of the former Prime Minister Han Duck-soo over his role in the brief imposition of martial law in 2024. The sentence was shortened in recognition of his decades of public service before former President Yoon Suk-yeol declared martial law. In January, a lower court sentenced Han to 23 years. Vigils are being held across Australia later to remember a 5-year-old Aboriginal girl who was murdered last month. The child, referred to as Kumanjai Little Baby, went missing from an Aboriginal town camp near Alice Springs, and her body was found 5 days later. A man in his 40s, Jefferson Lewis, has been charged with her murder. A group of Australian women linked to the jihadist group Islamic State is due back in Australia shortly after spending years in a Syrian detention camp. The four women are travelling with their 9 children. There's been strong political opposition to their return, but advocates argue the children should not be punished for their parents' actions. Simon Atkinson reports from Melbourne.
4: The children thought to be aged from around 6 to the mid-

0: accused the company of negligence at a trial in the United States. Samias Dumo, a 24-year-old American, was among 157 people killed when a Boeing plane operated by Ethiopian Airlines crashed 7 years ago. Boeing has acknowledged the software in the plane was implicated in that crash and an earlier fatal one in Indonesia. This is the latest world.
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4: Go ahead. Make my day.

Jack White there, Fight Down Tomorrow. Good afternoon, you're on the fabulous radio station called Fabulous 103. Peter Quinn calling. We've got brilliant music for you today. Let's kick off with, well, we kicked off with Jack White.

0: It's always important to start the day right, isn't it? To start the day with some good food and a decent radio show. What about that from Jonathan? He's back tomorrow.
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actually Wolf Harris. Wolf Harris. Not Rolf Harris. Wolf Alice. Get it right. And that's called a freezer. Certainly not freezing around here. We could do with a little bit of freezy blowing onto us. It's rather hot today, isn't it? This is Dermot Kennedy on Fab Radio.

0: will. I watch her go on a long cold night. I expect she'll never leave my mind. And I walk round broken, skeptical, hoping one day she'll return to my side.
1: Coming up now, the local and national news, sponsored by the Speak Easy Language School, bringing Thai lessons one-on-one to you anywhere in the world.
2: Drug rehabilitation officials in southern Thailand were left scrambling yesterday morning after around 500 patients broke out of a rehabilitation center in a chaotic mass escape. Authorities say the trouble began when around 10 patients forced their way through the gates after becoming upset that family members had failed to collect them following completion of their treatment programs. Dozens then followed, quickly swelling the numbers fleeing the center. Officials say most of the escapees were later rounded up and returned, while fresh appeals have now gone out urging families to collect relatives promptly. Government-run rehabilitation centres in Thailand operate under both voluntary treatment and court-linked diversion programmes, where drug offenders can undergo rehabilitation instead of serving prison terms. On Phuket, police have arrested five Russian nationals accused of working illegally in tourism and entertainment businesses. One man, aged 37, was detained while guiding tourists on a fishing trip. Authorities say he was charging clients 3,000 baht for tour guide services, a profession reserved exclusively for Thai nationals. If convicted, he faces up to 2 years in prison and heavy fines. Meanwhile, on Koh Samui, four more Russian men were arrested while renovating a building intended to become an entertainment venue. Two were reportedly found to be overstaying their visas, and police seized tools and sound equipment believed intended for karaoke and electrical installations. Meanwhile, here in Pattaya, police are dealing with an unusual and rather awkward case involving a 45-year-old Australian tourist and two teenage ladyboys. The man told officers he had taken the pair back to his accommodation for what he described as a good time, only for an argument to break out after he allegedly realized they were transgender. According to the complaint, one of the teenagers then stabbed him in the chest with a sharp object, while the pair stole around 6,000 Australian dollars, roughly 140,000 baht, before fleeing. Pattaya police quickly tracked down and arrested the suspects, only to discover they were aged just 16 and 17. The case has since drawn attention overseas, with Australian news forums now reportedly discussing the incident and the expectation that people in his hometown are now more aware of his penchants than perhaps before. Also in Pattaya, a South Korean man wanted under an Interpol red notice has been arrested over his alleged involvement in a major call center scam operation. The 37-year-old suspect is accused by South Korean authorities of recruitment, money laundering, and handling mule bank accounts linked to fraud operations. Police say victims lost the equivalent of around 9 million baht in just 1 month. To avoid detection, the suspect allegedly rented a condominium using the name of a Thai national. After a period of surveillance, officers moved in and arrested him. He is expected to be deported back to South Korea to face trial. And finally, police in Pattaya are also reviewing viral video footage filmed on Beach Road in the early hours of the morning, showing not one, but reportedly four couples engaging in intimate activity in the sea at around 4 a.m. Witnesses say the group appeared heavily intoxicated and ignored repeated requests from passers-by to stop. The clip has now spread widely across Thai social media, with police confirming they are taking an interest in the matter. And your weather outlook for today. More storms remain possible at almost any time. Highs around 33 degrees, lows of 27. Humidity reaching 80% at times. And a warning from authorities to avoid swimming in the bay due to dangerous undercurrents expected along the coastline. And that applies even for those who choose to wear swimwear.
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Well, we don't wear socks around here anyway. I don't wear socks in hot weather. Today we're going to be finding out where the socks do go. When you do wear socks and you wash them in the washing machine, we're going to find out where they all go.

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0: Chris Lewis on Fab Radio Patia. Yes, the first James Bond film came out on this date in 1963.
1: Bond.
0: Which one of these Bonds was it?
1: James Bond.
2: Bond. James Bond.
0: This
2: Bond.
0: Is all the Bonds, all the
2: James
0: Bonds.
2: James Bond.
1: Bond. James Bond.
2: Bond.
1: James Bond.
0: Ah.
1: Bond. James Bond.
0: Okay. Bond. There's been quite James a few, hasn't there?

0: For most parents, the future of their children is a key issue. And Regent School, with over 30 years of academic success, is the first in the region to offer 16 to 18-year-old pupils both choices. A-level students choose their key subjects, specifically selected for their choice of university, whilst the IB diploma offers a wide breadth of subjects, ideal for pupils who want to develop in a wide range of courses. To learn more about the options for your child's tailored journey to success, visit our website, regents-patia.co.th.
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0: Coming up now, the local and national news, sponsored by the Speak Easy Language School, bringing Thai lessons one-on-one to you anywhere in the world.
1: Drug rehabilitation officials in southern Thailand were left scrambling yesterday morning after around 500 patients broke out of a rehabilitation center in a chaotic mass escape. Authorities say the trouble began when around 10 patients forced their way through the gates after becoming upset that family members had failed to collect them following completion of their treatment programs. Dozens then followed, quickly swelling the numbers fleeing the center. Officials say most of the escapees were later rounded up and returned, while fresh appeals have now gone out urging families to collect relatives promptly. Government-run rehabilitation centers in Thailand operate under both voluntary treatment and court-linked diversion programs, where drug offenders can undergo rehabilitation instead of serving prison terms. On Phuket, police have arrested five Russian nationals accused of working illegally in tourism and entertainment businesses. One man, aged 37, was detained while guiding tourists on a fishing trip. Authorities say he was charging clients 3,000 baht for tour guide services, a profession reserved exclusively for Thai nationals. If convicted, he faces up to 2 years in prison and heavy fines. Meanwhile, on Koh Samui, four more Russian men were arrested while renovating a building intended to become an entertainment venue. Two were reportedly found to be overstaying their visas, and police seized tools and sound equipment believed intended for karaoke and electrical installations. Meanwhile, here in Pattaya, police are dealing with an unusual and rather awkward case involving a 45-year-old Australian tourist and two teenage ladyboys. The man told officers he had taken the pair back to his accommodation for what he described as a good time, only for an argument to break out after he allegedly realized they were transgender. According to the complaint, one of the teenagers then stabbed him in the chest with a sharp object, while the pair stole around 6,000 Australian dollars, roughly 140,000 baht, before fleeing. Pattaya police quickly tracked down and arrested the suspects, only to discover they were aged just 16 and 17. The case has since drawn attention overseas, with Australian news forums now reportedly discussing the incident and the expectation that people in his hometown are now more aware of his penchants than perhaps before. Also in Pattaya, a South Korean man wanted under an Interpol red notice has been arrested over his alleged involvement in a major call center scam operation. The 37-year-old suspect is accused by South Korean authorities of recruitment, money laundering, and handling mule bank accounts linked to fraud operations. Police say victims lost the equivalent of around 9 million baht in just 1 month. To avoid detection, the suspect allegedly rented a condominium using the name of a Thai national. After a period of surveillance, officers moved in and arrested him. He is expected to be deported back to South Korea to face trial. And finally, police in Pattaya are also reviewing viral video footage filmed on Beach Road in the early hours of the morning, showing not one, but reportedly four couples engaging in intimate activity in the sea at around 4 a.m. Witnesses say the group appeared heavily intoxicated and ignored repeated requests from passers-by to stop. The clip has now spread widely across Thai social media, with police confirming they are taking an interest in the matter. And your weather outlook for today. More storms remain possible at almost any time. Highs around 33 degrees, lows of 27. Humidity reaching 80% at times. and a warning from authorities to avoid swimming in the bay due to dangerous undercurrents expected along the coastline. And that applies even for those who choose to wear swimwear.
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1: Lucas Graham on Fab Radio. Yeah, we were looking for the first Bond, which came out in 1963. This date, 1963. The first James Bond film was Dr. No, starring which Bond?
2: Sunday lunch at the Loft on the Lake is spectacular for sure. 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

0: AJR on Fab Radio. This is Peter Quinn calling in. We've got some news at the top of the hour. We're going over to the BBC.
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Play on Fab Radio Patio. Peter Quinn calling. The first James Bond film came out on this date in 1963. It was called Dr. No, and it starred, premiered in the USA on this date in 63. Dr. No, starring Sean Connery, of course.

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0: Okay, it's Fab Radio Patio on the air. Peter Quinn here. Hope you're well and enjoying the music we've got on for you.
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1: Coming up now, the local and national news, sponsored by the Speak Easy Language School, bringing Thai lessons one-on-one to you anywhere in the world.
2: Drug rehabilitation officials in southern Thailand were left scrambling yesterday morning after around 500 patients broke out of a rehabilitation center in a chaotic mass escape. Authorities say the trouble began when around 10 patients forced their way through the gates after becoming upset that family members had failed to collect them following completion of their treatment programs. Dozens then followed, quickly swelling the numbers fleeing the center. Officials say most of the escapees were later rounded up and returned, while fresh appeals have now gone out, urging families to collect relatives promptly. Government-run rehabilitation centers in Thailand operate under both voluntary treatment and court-linked diversion programs, where drug offenders can undergo rehabilitation instead of serving prison terms. On Phuket, police have arrested five Russian nationals accused of working illegally in tourism and entertainment businesses. One man, aged 37, was detained while guiding tourists on a fishing trip. Authorities say he was charging clients 3,000 baht for tour guide services, a profession reserved exclusively for Thai nationals. If convicted, he faces up to 2 years in prison and heavy fines. Meanwhile, on Koh Samui, four more Russian men were arrested while renovating a building intended to become an entertainment venue. Two were reportedly found to be overstaying their visas, and police seized tools and sound equipment believed intended for karaoke and electrical installations. Meanwhile, here in Pattaya, police are dealing with an unusual and rather awkward case involving a 45-year-old Australian tourist and two teenage ladyboys. The man told officers he had taken the pair back to his accommodation for what he described as a good time, only for an argument to break out after he allegedly realized they were transgender. According to the complaint, one of the teenagers then stabbed him in the chest with a sharp object, while the pair stole around 6,000 Australian dollars, roughly 140,000 baht, before fleeing. Pattaya police quickly tracked down and arrested the suspects, only to discover they were aged just 16 and 17. The case has since drawn attention overseas, with Australian news forums now reportedly discussing the incident and the expectation that people in his hometown are now more aware of his penchants than perhaps before. Also in Pattaya, a South Korean man wanted under an Interpol red notice has been arrested over his alleged involvement in a major call center scam operation. The 37-year-old suspect is accused by South Korean authorities of recruitment, money laundering, and handling mule bank accounts linked to fraud operations. Police say victims lost the equivalent of around 9 million baht in just 1 month. To avoid detection, the suspect allegedly rented a condominium using the name of a Thai national. After a period of surveillance, officers moved in and arrested him. He is expected to be deported back to South Korea to face trial. And finally, police in Pattaya are also reviewing viral video footage filmed on Beach Road in the early hours of the morning, showing not one, but reportedly four couples engaging in intimate activity in the sea at around 4 a.m. Witnesses say the group appeared heavily intoxicated and ignored repeated requests from passers-by to stop. The clip has now spread widely across Thai social media, with police confirming they are taking an interest in the matter. And your weather outlook for today. More storms remain possible at almost any time. Highs around 33 degrees, lows of 27, humidity reaching 80% at times. And a warning from authorities to avoid swimming in the bay due to dangerous undercurrents expected along the coastline. And that applies even for those who choose to wear swimwear.
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1: Hello, I'm Sophia Hartley at the BBC Sports Centre. Arsenal will face holders PSG in the final of the Champions League at the end of the month. The French side drew 1-1 with Bayern Munich on the night to win 6-5 on aggregate to progress to the final. Bayern were convinced they should have had a first half penalty for a handball clearance, but the laws state a spot kick cannot be given if the ball has been played by a teammate. Football pundit for the BBC, Chris Sitton, says the laws are too complicated.
2: Somebody watching, you know, the game on the television tonight, I mean, would have just been totally baffled by that decision. I mean, it just looked a penalty. There's also the sort of fairness element, and people would look at that and just think that Bayern Munich were really hard done by him.
1: Next to the Europa League, and as it stands, Nottingham Forest are leading 1-0 and head into the semi-final unbeaten in their last 10 fixtures. As for Villa, they've lost their last three games in a row. Forest centre-back Nikola Milenkovic gave an impassioned speech on just how special playing in Europe is for the club.
3: You can feel this bond between players, between club, between staff. Also, you can feel also this power of tradition of this club and the huge desire to come back to the old parts of European glory. So
4: after this speech, you play tomorrow.
3: Thank you.
1: The other European semi-final second leg with Premier League interest tomorrow night, Crystal Palace against Shakhtar Donetsk in the Conference League. Crystal Palace lead 3-1 on aggregate. And for more football news from the BBC, go to bbc.com/football.
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2: Fairy tale ending. That's after this bulletin.
3: BBC News with Moira Alderson. There are hopes of a response from Tehran today to Washington's latest proposals to end the US war with Iran. Signs from the two capitals have been mixed. President Trump said earlier his administration had had very good talks with Iran. But the Iranian president, Masoud Pezeshkian, said subsequently that US actions had diverted diplomacy towards threats and sanctions. Here's Caroline Davis in Dubai.
4: While we get some positive noises out of the United States, we also then hear from President Trump slightly tempering some of those positive noises that he made earlier. And from Iran's side, we have heard that they are looking at this proposal, but we've also heard some from the Iranian side talk about this being a wish list from the Americans. So tough talk from both sides. And what is really difficult to know is how much of this is public posturing and how much behind the scenes are they genuinely having these conversations that are bringing them closer together.
3: A group of Australian women linked to the jihadist group Islamic State have arrived back in Australia with several of their children after spending years in a Syrian detention camp. The majority arrived in Melbourne, where police were waiting for them. Another woman and her child are expected to land in Sydney shortly. Simon Atkinson is at Melbourne Airport.
5: Some of them will face arrest and charges. We don't know exactly how many. Others who may be allowed to leave the airport tonight, we've been told, will be closely monitored. As for the children, we've been told they're going to get some psychological support, educational support, but also asked to go under courses to ensure that they haven't been radicalised by their time in this camp in Syria.
3: An appeals court in South Korea has reduced by 8 years the prison sentence of the former Prime Minister Han Duck-soo over his role in the brief imposition of martial law in 2024. The court said the sentence was shortened in recognition of his decades of public service before the former president Yoon Suk-yeol declared martial law. Health officials from various countries are working to trace passengers who left a cruise ship before a deadly hantavirus outbreak was confirmed. The Dutch government says there is an ongoing urgent search for about 40 passengers who disembarked the MV Hondius in St Helena in the South Atlantic before the outbreak was reported. Three European tourists have died from the illness and several people have been evacuated to receive specialist medical care in Europe and South Africa. The ship is now heading for Spain's Canary Islands. Guy Hedgko is in Tenerife.
6: There are now infectious disease specialists on board the boat, along with some members of staff from the World Health Organization. They are testing and assessing the passengers as they make their way here to the Canary Islands. And when they arrive here at the weekend, they will undergo further tests after docking here. And then the authorities will decide, if they're given the all clear, what happens to them.
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0: Overlight from Taylor Swift. She gets married on the 4th of July. Altered images, beautiful thing. We are Fabulous Radio across Pattaya. Today is World Password Day and National Cosmo Day in the UK to celebrate the Cosmopolitan Cocktail. Yeah, Scraping the Barrel Day. In a few moments' time, Zara Larsson and Benson Boone.
1: For most parents, the future of their children is a key issue. 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

0: Midnight Sun, Zara Larsson, Benson Boone, Slow It Down, Fabulous Radio across Batea. Thelma Houston, she's 80 today. Tommy Fury, 27. Right, in a few moments' time, stay with me for Milky, Ella Henderson and the local news for Batea.
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0: Coming up now, the local and national news, sponsored by the Speak Easy Language School, bringing Thai lessons one-on-one to you anywhere in the world.
1: Drug rehabilitation officials in southern Thailand were left scrambling yesterday morning after around 500 patients broke out of a rehabilitation center in a chaotic mass escape. Authorities say the trouble began when around 10 patients forced their way through the gates after becoming upset that family members had failed to collect them following completion of their treatment programs. Dozens then followed, quickly swelling the numbers fleeing the center. Officials say most of the escapees were later rounded up and returned, while fresh appeals have now gone out urging families to collect relatives promptly. Government-run rehabilitation centers in Thailand operate under both voluntary treatment and court-linked diversion programs, where drug offenders can undergo rehabilitation instead of serving prison terms. On Phuket, police have arrested five Russian nationals accused of working illegally in tourism and entertainment businesses. One man, aged 37, was detained while guiding tourists on a fishing trip. Authorities say he was charging clients 3,000 baht for tour guide services, a profession reserved exclusively for Thai nationals. If convicted, he faces up to 2 years in prison and heavy fines. Meanwhile, on Koh Samui, four more Russian men were arrested while renovating a building intended to become an entertainment venue. Two were reportedly found to be overstaying their visas, and police seized tools and sound equipment believed intended for karaoke and electrical installations. Meanwhile, here in Pattaya, police are dealing with an unusual and rather awkward case involving a 45-year-old Australian tourist and two teenage ladyboys. The man told officers he had taken the pair back to his accommodation for what he described as a good time, only for an argument to break out after he allegedly realized they were transgender. According to the complaint, one of the teenagers then stabbed him in the chest with a sharp object, while the pair stole around 6,000 Australian dollars, roughly 140,000 baht, before fleeing. Pattaya police quickly tracked down and arrested the suspects, only to discover they were aged just 16 and 17. The case has since drawn attention overseas, with Australian news forums now reportedly discussing the incident and the expectation that people in his hometown are now more aware of his penchants than perhaps before. Also in Pattaya, a South Korean man wanted under an Interpol red notice has been arrested over his alleged involvement in a major call center scam operation. The 37-year-old suspect is accused by South Korean authorities of recruitment, money laundering, and handling mule bank accounts linked to fraud operations. Police say victims lost the equivalent of around 9 million baht in just 1 month. To avoid detection, the suspect allegedly rented a condominium using the name of a Thai national. After a period of surveillance, officers moved in and arrested him. He is expected to be deported back to South Korea to face trial. And finally, police in Pattaya are also reviewing viral video footage filmed on Beach Road in the early hours of the morning, showing not one, but reportedly four couples engaging in intimate activity in the sea at around 4 a.m. Witnesses say the group appeared heavily intoxicated and ignored repeated requests from passers-by to stop. The clip has now spread widely across Thai social media, with police confirming they are taking an interest in the matter. And your weather outlook for today. More storms remain possible at almost any time. Highs around 33 degrees, lows of 27. Humidity reaching 80% at times. and a warning from authorities to avoid swimming in the bay due to dangerous undercurrents expected along the coastline. And that applies even for those who choose to wear swimwear.
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0: Beautiful from Christina Aguilera, Beyonce, Texas Hold'em. Fabulous radio across Pattaya. This day, 1952, the concept of the computer mouse was first publicly demonstrated. And 1928, the voting age for women in Britain was reduced from 30 to 21. All right, in a few moments' time, play you something from Madness and Colin Gray.
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0: Conan Gray, Killing Me, Fabulous Radio across Pattaya, Madness beforehand, and Say La Vie. It's just gone at 4:15 with Lawrence Spencer-Smith and Tom Robinson and his band next.
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2: BBC News with Moira Alderson. There are hopes of a response from Tehran today to Washington's latest proposals to end the US war with Iran. Signs from the two capitals have been mixed. President Trump said earlier his administration had had very good talks with Iran. But the Iranian president, Masoud Pezeshkian, said subsequently that US actions had diverted diplomacy towards threats and sanctions. Here's Caroline Davis in Dubai.
3: We've heard this morning from the foreign ministry spokesperson in Pakistan, who of course played an intermediary role between the US and Iran. And they have said on record that they think that there would be a deal between the two sooner rather than later. Now, that is unusual because while we have had plenty of anonymous sourcing from Pakistan, it's rare that they put things like that on record. At the moment, we are waiting to see what that Iranian reaction could be.
2: A group of Australian women linked to the jihadist group Islamic State have arrived back in Australia with several of their children after spending years in a Syrian detention camp. The majority arrived in Melbourne, where police were waiting for them. Some of the adults face arrest and charges. Another woman and her child landed in Sydney. Health officials from various countries are working to trace passengers who left a cruise ship before a deadly hantavirus outbreak was confirmed. The Dutch government says there is an ongoing urgent search for about 40 passengers who disembarked the MV Hondius in Sint Helena in the South Atlantic before the outbreak was reported. The ship is now heading for Spain's Canary Islands. Here's Guy Hedgeco in Tenerife.
4: There are members of staff from the World Health Organization on board, along with infectious disease experts, who are carrying out assessments of the passengers as they travel. When they do arrive here at the weekend, they will be assessed again. And we're told that there will be no contact between the passengers from the boat and local people here. They will be assessed, and then a decision will be made whether they can be immediately repatriated or whether they have to stay and undergo some kind of treatment.
2: An appeals court in South Korea has reduced by 8 years the prison sentence of the former Prime Minister Han Duck-soo over his role in the brief imposition of martial law in 2024 by the then President Yoon Suk-yeol. In January, a lower court sentenced Han to 23 years. Jake Kwon reports from Seoul.
5: The judge upheld most of earlier verdicts against Han, ruling that the former Prime Minister gave the sheen of legitimacy to the martial law attempt. Han had convened the cabinet and prepared documents required for the martial law. But the judge had also pointed out that Han's more than 50 years of public service and the passive nature of his cooperation merits leniency. 15 years is still a lengthy sentence for the 76-year-old bureaucrat.
2: Jake Kwon reporting. World News.
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0: Sam Fender, Olivia Dean, who have just recently gone back to number one on the UK singles chart after a week down at number two. 48 weeks they've been on the UK chart with that song. Alan Walker beforehand and Hello World. 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

0: Hello, good afternoon, Dave. Afternoon, kids. We are back with the kids quiz. Got some new questions for you. But first of all, let's see how well you did with the two questions I asked you yesterday. The first one was, what's the fastest growing plant? Is it A, bamboo, B, fern, or C, moss? What did you think? Bamboo, fern, or moss? Shout your answer at the radio as loud as you can so I can hear you. And the correct answer is A, bamboo. The second one yesterday, what's the coldest planet in the solar system? Is it A, Neptune, B, Uranus, or C, Saturn? And the correct answer is B, Uranus. New ones for today, which of these animals never sleeps? A, bullfrogs, B, tigers, or C, elephants? And a bit of history for you for the second question. Which country invented paper? Was it A, Egypt, B, China, or C, Greece? Don't give me your answers just yet. Join me again tomorrow to see if you got them right. And between now and then, I hope you have a fabulous day. Back to you, Dave.
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0: from his bedroom. And everybody's calling me, but
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0: Coming up now, the local and national news, sponsored by the Speak Easy Language School, bringing Thai lessons one-on-one to you anywhere in the world.
1: Drug rehabilitation officials in southern Thailand were left scrambling yesterday morning after around 500 patients broke out of a rehabilitation center in a chaotic mass escape. Authorities say the trouble began when around 10 patients forced their way through the gates after becoming upset that family members had failed to collect them following completion of their treatment programs. Dozens then followed, quickly swelling the numbers fleeing the center. Officials say most of the escapees were later rounded up and returned, while fresh appeals have now gone out, urging families to collect relatives promptly. Government-run rehabilitation centers in Thailand operate under both voluntary treatment and court-linked diversion programs, where drug offenders can undergo rehabilitation instead of serving prison terms. On Phuket, police have arrested five Russian nationals accused of working illegally in tourism and entertainment businesses. One man, aged 37, was detained while guiding tourists on a fishing trip. Authorities say he was charging clients 3,000 baht for tour guide services, a profession reserved exclusively for Thai nationals. If convicted, he faces up to 2 years in prison and heavy fines. Meanwhile, on Koh Samui, four more Russian men were arrested while renovating a building intended to become an entertainment venue. Two were reportedly found to be overstaying their visas, and police seized tools and sound equipment believed intended for karaoke and electrical installations. Meanwhile, here in Pattaya, police are dealing with an unusual and rather awkward case involving a 45-year-old Australian tourist and two teenage ladyboys. The man told officers he had taken the pair back to his accommodation for what he described as a good time, only for an argument to break out after he allegedly realized they were transgender. According to the complaint, one of the teenagers then stabbed him in the chest with a sharp object, while the pair stole around 6,000 Australian dollars, roughly 140,000 baht, before fleeing. Pattaya police quickly tracked down and arrested the suspects, only to discover they were aged just 16 and 17. The case has since drawn attention overseas, with Australian news forums now reportedly discussing the incident and the expectation that people in his hometown are now more aware of his penchants than perhaps before. Also in Pattaya, a South Korean man wanted under an Interpol red notice has been arrested over his alleged involvement in a major call center scam operation. The 37-year-old suspect is accused by South Korean authorities of recruitment, money laundering, and handling mule bank accounts linked to fraud operations. Police say victims lost the equivalent of around 9 million baht in just 1 month. To avoid detection, the suspect allegedly rented a condominium using the name of a Thai national. After a period of surveillance, officers moved in and arrested him. He is expected to be deported back to South Korea to face trial. And finally, police in Pattaya are also reviewing viral video footage filmed on Beach Road in the early hours of the morning, showing not one, but reportedly four couples engaging in intimate activity in the sea at around 4 a.m. Witnesses say the group appeared heavily intoxicated and ignored repeated requests from passers-by to stop. The clip has now spread widely across Thai social media, with police confirming they are taking an interest in the matter. And your weather outlook for today. More storms remain possible at almost any time. Highs around 33 degrees, lows of 27. Humidity reaching 80% at times. and a warning from authorities to avoid swimming in the bay due to dangerous undercurrents expected along the coastline. And that applies even for those who choose to wear swimwear.
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And sync and bye bye bye, fabulous radio across Pattaya. This day 1968, whilst flying back to the UK after his final show with Bluesology, Elton John, who was Reginald Kenneth Dwight back then, devised his stage name. He asked Bluesology horn player Elton Dean and lead singer Long John Baldry, "Let the heartache begin. I can't help it and I can't win." Yeah, him. If he could combine their names for his solo act, they went, "Yeah, if you want." Probably not expecting him to be the legend that he's become.

0: Sienna Spyro and Marital Love of 5 Seconds of Summer beforehand and Amnesia. 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I'm Dave Sherwood, Thursday night with Tom Crennan and the Kids Quiz next.
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0: Tom Grennan, Full Attention, Fabulous Radio across Pattaya with Kylie Rae Jepsen in a few moments' time. First of all, Kids Quiz with Megan. Afternoon,
1: hello,
0: Megan.
1: Good afternoon, Dave. Afternoon, kids. We are back with the Kids Quiz. Got some new questions for you. But first of all, let's see how well you did with the two questions I asked you yesterday. The first one was, what's the fastest growing plant? Is it A, bamboo, B, fern, or C, moss? What did you think? Bamboo, fern, or moss? Shout your answer at the radio as loud as you can so I can hear you. And the correct answer is A, bamboo. The second one yesterday, what's the coldest planet in the solar system? Is it A, Neptune, B, Uranus, or C, Saturn? And the correct answer is B, Uranus. New ones for today. Which of these animals never sleeps? A, bullfrogs, B, tigers, or C, elephants? And a bit of history for you for the second question. Which country invented paper? Was it A, Egypt, B, China, or C, Greece? Don't give me your answers just yet. Join me again tomorrow to see if you got them right. And between now and then, I hope you have a fabulous day. Back to you, Dave.
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0: Beach House, Kylie Rae Jepsen, Fabulous Radio across Pattaya. 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
2: Fairy tale ending. 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
3: BBC News with Moira Alderson. There are hopes of a response from Tehran today to Washington's latest proposals to end the US war with Iran. Sources in Pakistan, which is mediating, said a response was close. Signs from the two capitals have been mixed. President Trump said earlier his administration had had very good talks with Iran, but the Iranian president Masoud Pezeshkian said subsequently that US actions had diverted diplomacy towards threats and sanctions. Here's our security correspondent, Frank Gardner.
4: Both sides, the US and Iran, want to end this war. It's not in their interest to go back to fighting. It's certainly not what the Gulf Arab states like Saudi Arabia want, because they know that if the bombing starts again, as Donald Trump has threatened, then they're going to be in the firing line too. There may well be some grounds for compromise here.
3: The chief executive of the Danish shipping giant Maersk has told the BBC the company is passing on the huge rise in costs due to the war in Iran to customers. Vincent Clegg said the surge in energy prices was costing the business an extra $500 million a month.
5: We can do some on pressing the cost agenda further, but for us, what is really important is actually to pass on these cost increases to our customers as much as possible so that we can protect our margin and the operations integrity going forward.
3: Mr. Clegg said cargo shipments had been massively disrupted by the closure of the Strait of Hormuz. He said the impact was so serious that reopening it, whether sooner or later, would have only a limited impact. A group of Australian women linked to the jihadist group Islamic State have arrived back in Australia with several of their children after spending years in a Syrian detention camp. The majority arrived in Melbourne, where police were waiting for them. Another woman and her child landed in Sydney shortly after. There's been strong political opposition to the group's return, but advocates argue that the children should not be punished for the parents' actions. Health officials from various countries are working to trace passengers who left a cruise ship before a deadly hantavirus outbreak was confirmed. The Dutch government says there is an ongoing urgent search for about 40 passengers who disembarked the MV Hondius in Sint Helena in the South Atlantic before the outbreak was reported. Nick Beek reports from the Dutch city of Leiden.
6: In lots of different places, the authorities trying to trace people who may have been in very close contact with people who'd had the virus for quite a long period of time. So the experts are saying, for example, it's not like COVID. For this to be passed from one person to another, this is the official advice, the experts from the WHO and others, saying that there really needs to be quite a prolonged amount of time between two people for there to be a transmission.
3: Nick Beek with that report.
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1: Hello, I'm Sophia Hartley at the BBC Sports Centre. Arsenal will face holders PSG in the final of the Champions League at the end of the month. The French side drew 1-1 with Bayern Munich on the night to win 6-5 on aggregate to progress to the final. Bayern were convinced they should have had a first half penalty for a handball clearance, but the laws state a spot kick cannot be given if the ball has been played by a teammate. Football pundit for the BBC, Chris Sitton, says the laws are too complicated.
2: Somebody watching, you know, the game on the television tonight, I mean, would have just been totally baffled by that decision. I mean, it just looked a penalty. There's also the sort of fairness element, and people would look at that and just think that Bayern Munich were really hard done by him.
1: Next to the Europa League, and as it stands, Nottingham Forest are leading 1-0 and head into the semi-final unbeaten in their last 10 fixtures. As for Villa, they've lost their last three games in a row. Forest centre-back Nikola Milenkovic gave an impassioned speech on just how special playing in Europe is for the club.
3: You can feel this bond between players, between the club, between staff. Also, you can feel also this power of tradition of this club and the huge desire to come back to the old parts of European glory. So
4: after this speech, you play tomorrow.
3: Thank you.
1: The other European semi-final second leg with Premier League interest tomorrow night, Crystal Palace against Shakhtar Donetsk in the Conference League. Crystal Palace lead 3-1 on aggregate. And for more football news from the BBC, go to bbc.com/football.
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0: David Guetta, Bang My Head. 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

0: Have you noticed? You won't lose me. I'm always here. No bad signal, no crackle, no hiss. Just fabulous Radio Pattaya.
1: Coming up now, the local and national news, sponsored by the Speak Easy Language School, bringing Thai lessons one-on-one to you anywhere in the world.
2: Drug rehabilitation officials in southern Thailand were left scrambling yesterday morning after around 500 patients broke out of a rehabilitation center in a chaotic mass escape. Authorities say the trouble began when around 10 patients forced their way through the gates after becoming upset that family members had failed to collect them following completion of their treatment programs. Dozens then followed, quickly swelling the numbers fleeing the center. Officials say most of the escapees were later rounded up and returned, while fresh appeals have now gone out, urging families to collect relatives promptly. Government-run rehabilitation centers in Thailand operate under both voluntary treatment and court-linked diversion programs, where drug offenders can undergo rehabilitation instead of serving prison terms. On Phuket, police have arrested five Russian nationals accused of working illegally in tourism and entertainment businesses. One man, aged 37, was detained while guiding tourists on a fishing trip. Authorities say he was charging clients 3,000 baht for tour guide services, a profession reserved exclusively for Thai nationals. If convicted, he faces up to 2 years in prison and heavy fines. Meanwhile, on Koh Samui, four more Russian men were arrested while renovating a building intended to become an entertainment venue. Two were reportedly found to be overstaying their visas, and police seized tools and sound equipment believed intended for karaoke and electrical installations. Meanwhile, here in Pattaya, police are dealing with an unusual and rather awkward case involving a 45-year-old Australian tourist and two teenage ladyboys. The man told officers he had taken the pair back to his accommodation for what he described as a good time, only for an argument to break out after he allegedly realized they were transgender. According to the complaint, one of the teenagers then stabbed him in the chest with a sharp object, while the pair stole around 6,000 Australian dollars, roughly 140,000 baht, before fleeing. Pattaya police quickly tracked down and arrested the suspects, only to discover they were aged just 16 and 17. The case has since drawn attention overseas, with Australian news forums now reportedly discussing the incident and the expectation that people in his hometown are now more aware of his penchants than perhaps before. Also in Pattaya, a South Korean man wanted under an Interpol red notice has been arrested over his alleged involvement in a major call center scam operation. The 37-year-old suspect is accused by South Korean authorities of recruitment, money laundering, and handling mule bank accounts linked to fraud operations. Police say victims lost the equivalent of around 9 million baht in just 1 month. To avoid detection, the suspect allegedly rented a condominium using the name of a Thai national. After a period of surveillance, officers moved in and arrested him. He is expected to be deported back to South Korea to face trial. And finally, police in Pattaya are also reviewing viral video footage filmed on Beach Road in the early hours of the morning, showing not one, but reportedly four couples engaging in intimate activity in the sea at around 4 a.m. Witnesses say the group appeared heavily intoxicated and ignored repeated requests from passers-by to stop. The clip has now spread widely across Thai social media, with police confirming they are taking an interest in the matter. And your weather outlook for today. More storms remain possible at almost any time. Highs around 33 degrees, lows of 27. Humidity reaching 80% at times. And a warning from authorities to avoid swimming in the bay due to dangerous undercurrents expected along the coastline. And that applies even for those who choose to wear swimwear.
0: With more than 25,000 people listening each day, that was the local and national news from Pattaya and Thailand. 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

0: Susie Quattro, Kick Out the Jams, Fabulous Radio. I'm Dave Sherwood, Noah Kahn in a few moments' time, How to Meet Us, and also the sport from the World Service too.
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0: Stig Season, Noah Kahan, Fabulous Radio across Pattaya, Artemitas. In a few moments' time, we now know who's going to be in the Champions League final with Arsenal. Yeah, full sports update for you now.
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2: Hello, I'm Sophia Hartley at the BBC Sports Centre. Arsenal will face holders PSG in the final of the Champions League at the end of the month. The French side drew 1-1 with Bayern Munich on the night to win 6-5 on aggregate to progress to the final. Bayern were convinced they should have had a first-half penalty for a handball clearance, but the laws state a spot kick cannot be given if the ball has been played by a teammate. Football pundit for the BBC, Chris Sitton, says the laws are too complicated.
3: Somebody watching, you know, the game on the television tonight, I mean, would have just been totally baffled by that decision. I mean, it just looked a penalty. There's also the sort of fairness element, and people would look at that and just think that Bayern Munich were really hard done by him.
2: Next to the Europa League, and as it stands, Nottingham Forest are leading 1-0 and head into the semi-final unbeaten in their last 10 fixtures. As for Villa, they've lost their last three games in a row. Forest centre-back Nikola Milenkovic gave an impassioned speech on just how special playing in Europe is for the club.
4: You can feel this bond between players, between the club, between staff. Also, you can feel also this power of tradition of this club and the huge desire to come back to the old parts of European glory. So
5: after this speech, you play tomorrow.
4: Thank you.
2: The other European semi-final second leg with Premier League interest tomorrow night. Crystal Palace against Shakhtar Donetsk in the Conference League. Crystal Palace lead 3-1 on aggregate. And for more football news from the BBC, go to bbc.com/football.
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0: Artemis, I like the way you kiss me. Fabulous radio across Patea Drive Time. Cure in a few moments' time. Christina Aguilera and Hamilton after the news at 6.
1: Off the shelf is all very well, but we all know that those sizes never quite work for us. And when Armour Fashion in Patea is selling made-to-measure suits, shirts and overcoats using the finest of fabric for around the same price or even less, why not have clothes that make you look the way you feel? Armour Fashion on Central Road, Patea, next to the traffic police booth on the way to the beach. 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

Well, nearly all Dr. Hook singles were million sellers, including that one, Sexy Eyes, from 1980. Now from New Jersey, John Bon Jovi and the band that bears his name. They've sold over 120 million albums, and here they are with their first American Top 40 hit, Runaway.

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1: Bon Jovi and Runaway. Coming up next on The Million Sellers, the famous song about the day the music died.
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Don McLean and the full-length version of his song American Pie, the story about the day the music died, a reference to the plane crash that cost the lives of Buddy Holly, Ritchie Valens and the Big Bopper. Asked what American Pie meant, Don said, "It meant I never have to work again." Next, Duran Duran, and a record that was number one in Britain and America. It was taken from their album Seven and the Ragged Tiger, which Simon Le Bon described as an adventure story about a little commando team. The Seven referred to the five band members and the two managers, and the Ragged Tiger is success. Seven people running after success.

The Reflex, the number one for Duran Duran in 1984, the year Princess Diana named them as her favourite band. Another group to gain royal approval were the Three Degrees. After Prince Charles famously danced with lead singer Sheila Ferguson, he pronounced them his favourite group. Despite the rumours, Sheila proclaimed that she and the Prince were just good friends.

for 3 Degrees in the mid-70s, number one in the UK and a huge international success, When Will I See You Again? And next, a man named after a famous comedian. You can

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Chesney Hawkes, son of Len Chip Hawkes of the Tremolos, and named after the comedian and singer Chesney Allen of Flanagan and Allen fame. The One and Only was written by Nick Kershaw and featured in the film Buddy's Song, in which Hawkes played Buddy with Roger Daughtry as his father. The song spent 5 weeks at number one in 1991, and later that year it featured in the film Doc Hollywood, starring Michael J. Fox. It became a big hit in the States, which took it into the million sellers. Talking of Nick Kershaw, as I was, his first album, released in 1984, was Human Racing, and it provided his biggest single success.

From Bristol, Nick Kershaw, and I Won't Let the Sun Go Down on Me. Well, now a song originally called It's in His Kiss, and first a UK hit for Betty Everett. When Cher sang it in the film Mermaids, it became the Shoop Shoop song.

0: Cher and the Shoop Shoop song, It's In His Kiss. Another million seller is coming up, and for the next one, you want to watch your back.
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the OJs, and the title track from their 1972 Philadelphia album, Backstabbers. In 1980, Hazel O'Connor won a Variety Club Award for Best Actor in the film Breaking Glass. The album of the same name became a million seller and included this hit single.

Hazel O'Connor and Eighth Day from her album Breaking Glass. Coming up next on The Million Sellers, Tears for Fears and Woman in Chains featuring Phil Collins on drums with guest vocals from Aleta Adams and taken from their multi-million selling album The Seeds of Love.

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3: BBC News with Moira Alderson. Police in Australia say three women linked to the jihadist group Islamic State have been arrested as they arrived. The three Australian citizens had spent years in a Syrian detention camp and returned to Australia accompanied by several of their children. A fourth woman returning from Syria was not detained. The Assistant Commissioner of Australia's Federal Police, Stephen Nutt, gave this update on one of those arrested.
4: It is expected a 53-year-old woman will be charged tonight or tomorrow with the following four Commonwealth offences: crimes against humanity, enslavement, crimes against humanity, possess a slave, crimes against humanity, use a slave, crimes against humanity, engage in slave trading. These offences each carry a maximum penalty of 25 years imprisonment.
3: There are hopes of a response from Tehran today to Washington's latest proposals to end the US war with Iran. Sources in Pakistan, which is mediating, said a response was close. Signs from the two capitals have been mixed. President Trump said earlier his administration had had very good talks with Iran. But the Iranian president, Masoud Pezeshkian, said subsequently that US actions had diverted diplomacy towards threats and sanctions. Here's our security correspondent, Frank Gardner.
5: Both sides, the US and Iran, want to end this war. It's not in their interest to go back to fighting. It's certainly not what the Gulf Arab states like Saudi Arabia want, because they know that if the bombing starts again, as Donald Trump has threatened, then they're going to be in the firing line too. There may well be some grounds for compromise here.
3: The chief executive of the Danish shipping giant Maersk has told the BBC the company is passing on the huge rising costs due to the war in Iran to customers. Vincent Clerc said the surge in energy prices was costing the business an extra $500 million a month. Health officials are working to trace passengers who left a cruise ship before a deadly hantavirus outbreak was confirmed, as well as those who came into contact with them. 30 passengers disembarked the MV Hondius in St Helena in the South Atlantic before the outbreak was reported. Two passengers have arrived in Singapore and are being isolated, as Tessa Wong explains.
6: The Communicable Diseases Agency says that the two men, who are in their 60s, had been on the ship when it departed from Argentina on the 1st of April. Then, on the 24th of April, they disembarked on the island of St. Helena and took a flight to Johannesburg. They took the same flight as a Dutch woman who was later confirmed to have had hantavirus and died in South Africa. The hantavirus test results for the two Singapore residents are still pending. One has a runny nose and the other is asymptomatic. Authorities have stressed that the risk to the general public is low.
3: Tessa Wong reporting. World News.
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Westlife and The Rose, originally featured in the film story based on the life of Janis Joplin and sung in the film by Bette Midler. From an Irish boy band to an Irish supergroup who've smashed countless records for sales and live appearances around the world. With their first UK number one, it's U2.

U2 and Desire, their first UK number one in 1988. From U2 to UB40, who hit the million sellers with a song written by Neil Diamond.

0: UB40 and Neil Diamond's song Red Red Wine. Coming up next, a band discovered playing in a pub in the Balls Pond Road in London.
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one of the few groups to have a girl drummer. She was Honey Lantry, and they were the Honeycombs, and they were discovered playing in a London pub while they were going under the name of the Sheratons. Their new name was a combination of Honey Lantry and their founder, who had worked as a hairdresser, hence Honeycombs. Now a million seller that was made by the TV programme EastEnders. Throughout the summer of 1986, actor Nick Berry's character, Simon Wicks, sang this on the soap with his band, The Band. The song promptly shot straight to number one.

Number one for 3 weeks in 1986, Nick Berry and Every Loser Wins. Another star of EastEnders would sell a million a decade later. Martine McCutcheon played Tiffany Raymond in the soap series, and 22 million viewers tuned in to see her character dramatically killed in 1998. In fact, Martine had already decided to quit EastEnders to embark on a pop career. And in 1999, her debut album, You, Me and Us, sold a million. Its lead single reached number one in five different countries.

0: Martin McCutcheon and Perfect Moment, number one in five countries, including the UK, in 1999. Another multinational number one is coming up.
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a jolly song, isn't it? In 1979, Anita Ward joined the ranks of one-hit wonders, but what a one-hit that was. It was number one in Britain, America, and Canada. After years of local success in Detroit, Bob Seger had achieved superstar status by the mid-70s, continuing throughout the 80s with his Silver Bullet Band. His inspiration came from the rock and roll greats like Little Richard and Elvis Presley. This was his first UK hit in 1978.

Bob Seger and the Silver Bullet Band and Hollywood Nights. Next up, the first single for Kelly Clarkson, winner of the first season of American Idol. It came from her album Thankful, and it chalked up sales of over 3 million.

0: Kelly Clarkson and A Moment Like This, later covered by Leona Lewis, the third winner of the British TV programme The X Factor. I'm David Hamilton, and next we go to Scotland for our Million Sellers.
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0: Stalin smiles and Hitler laughs. Churchill claps Mao Zedong on the back.
1: Scottish indie rock band Franz Ferdinand and Walk Away from their second million-selling album, You Could Have It So Much Better. One of the top 20 albums of 1976, believe it or not, was Hamilton's Hot Shots, a compilation album of records of the week on my daily radio show at the time. And it included a lady with a rare five-octave voice with a song that she wrote with her husband and which was produced by Stevie Wonder.

What a fabulous voice. Minnie Riperton and Loving You, number one in America, number two in Britain in 1975. Finally today, it's 10cc and their final number one single in the UK, based on a story by Justin Hayward about a white man lost in the Caribbean on a dreadlock holiday.

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2: BBC News with Moira Alderson. Police in Australia say three women linked to the jihadist group Islamic State have been arrested as they arrived. The three Australian citizens had spent years in a Syrian detention camp and returned to Australia accompanied by several of their children. A fourth woman returning from Syria was not detained. There's been strong political opposition to the group's return, but advocates argue the children should not be punished for their parents' actions. Simon Atkinson reports from Melbourne Airport.
3: Police said a 32-year-old arrested at Sydney Airport was expected to be charged with being a member of a terrorist organisation and for entering Syria when it was prohibited by Australia to do so. A 53-year-old woman detained in Melbourne faces four charges of crimes against humanity linked to slavery. A 31-year-old, thought to be her adult daughter, faces two similar charges. All three are expected in court in the next couple of days.
2: The chief executive of the Danish shipping giant Maersk has told the BBC the company is passing on the huge rising costs due to the war in Iran to customers. Vincent Clerc said the surge in energy prices was costing the business an extra $500 million a month.
4: We can do some on pressing the cost agenda further, but for us, what is really important is actually to pass on these cost increases to our customers as much as possible so that we can protect our margin and the operations integrity going forward.
2: Mr. Clerc said cargo shipments had been massively disrupted by the closure of the Strait of Hormuz. He said the impact was so serious that reopening it, whether sooner or later, would have only a limited impact. Meanwhile, there are hopes of a response from Tehran today to Washington's latest proposals to end the US war with Iran. Signs from the two capitals have been mixed. President Trump said earlier that his administration had had very good talks with Iran. But the Iranian president, Masoud Pezeshkian, said subsequently that US actions had diverted diplomacy towards threats and sanctions. Iran is still reviewing the US proposal. Chinese state media say military court has given suspended death sentences with a two-year reprieve to two former defence ministers for corruption. The two men, Wei Feng-he and Li Xiangfu, were expelled from the ruling Communist Party in 2024. Our China correspondent Laura Bicker reports.
5: Former Defence Minister Li Xiangfu was removed from office in October 2023 amid a series of high-level purges within the world's largest military. His predecessor, Wei Feng-he, was also placed under investigation for what state media described as a serious violation of party discipline and law. Both were former members of the Central Military Commission. Their sentences are the heaviest seen among senior military officers since Mr. Xi started his anti-corruption drive in 2012.
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A radio? No, of course not. But that's all right, because I'm already there, following you around all day. Crystal clear sound, no crackle, no nonsense. 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
1: Coming up now, the local and national news, sponsored by the Speak Easy Language School, bringing Thai lessons one-on-one to you anywhere in the world.
2: Drug rehabilitation officials in southern Thailand were left scrambling yesterday morning after around 500 patients broke out of a rehabilitation center in a chaotic mass escape. Authorities say the trouble began when around 10 patients forced their way through the gates after becoming upset that family members had failed to collect them following completion of their treatment programs. Dozens then followed, quickly swelling the numbers fleeing the center. Officials say most of the escapees were later rounded up and returned, while fresh appeals have now gone out, urging families to collect relatives promptly. Government-run rehabilitation centers in Thailand operate under both voluntary treatment and court-linked diversion programs, where drug offenders can undergo rehabilitation instead of serving prison terms. On Phuket, police have arrested five Russian nationals accused of working illegally in tourism and entertainment businesses. One man, aged 37, was detained while guiding tourists on a fishing trip. Authorities say he was charging clients 3,000 baht for tour guide services, a profession reserved exclusively for Thai nationals. If convicted, he faces up to 2 years in prison and heavy fines. Meanwhile, on Koh Samui, four more Russian men were arrested while renovating a building intended to become an entertainment venue. Two were reportedly found to be overstaying their visas, and police seized tools and sound equipment believed intended for karaoke and electrical installations. Meanwhile, here in Pattaya, police are dealing with an unusual and rather awkward case involving a 45-year-old Australian tourist and two teenage ladyboys. The man told officers he had taken the pair back to his accommodation for what he described as a good time, only for an argument to break out after he allegedly realized they were transgender. According to the complaint, one of the teenagers then stabbed him in the chest with a sharp object, while the pair stole around 6,000 Australian dollars, roughly 140,000 baht, before fleeing. Pattaya police quickly tracked down and arrested the suspects, only to discover they were aged just 16 and 17. The case has since drawn attention overseas, with Australian news forums now reportedly discussing the incident and the expectation that people in his hometown are now more aware of his penchants than perhaps before. Also in Pattaya, a South Korean man wanted under an Interpol red notice has been arrested over his alleged involvement in a major call center scam operation. The 37-year-old suspect is accused by South Korean authorities of recruitment, money laundering, and handling mule bank accounts linked to fraud operations. Police say victims lost the equivalent of around 9 million baht in just 1 month. To avoid detection, the suspect allegedly rented a condominium using the name of a Thai national. After a period of surveillance, officers moved in and arrested him. He is expected to be deported back to South Korea to face trial. And finally, police in Pattaya are also reviewing viral video footage filmed on Beach Road in the early hours of the morning, showing not one, but reportedly four couples engaging in intimate activity in the sea at around 4 a.m. Witnesses say the group appeared heavily intoxicated and ignored repeated requests from passers-by to stop. The clip has now spread widely across Thai social media, with police confirming they are taking an interest in the matter. And your weather outlook for today. More storms remain possible at almost any time. Highs around 33 degrees, lows of 27. Humidity reaching 80% at times. and a warning from authorities to avoid swimming in the bay due to dangerous undercurrents expected along the coastline. And that applies even for those who choose to wear swimwear.
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3: BBC News with Govinda Gill. Police in Australia say three women linked to the jihadist group Islamic State have been arrested on arrival in the country. The three Australian citizens had spent years in a Syrian detention camp and returned to Australia accompanied by several of their children. A fourth woman was not detained. The children will get psychological support and will be assessed for possible radicalisation. Simon Atkinson reports from Melbourne Airport.
4: Australia's government had refused to help the group return, but as Australian citizens with valid passports, little could be done to keep them out. Most of the nine children who returned were born in Syria. This is their first time on Australian soil. The women, labelled ISIS brides here, are all believed to be the wives and widows of IS fighters.
3: Chinese state media say a military court has given suspended death sentences with a two-year reprieve to two former defence ministers for corruption. The two men, Wei Fengke and Li Shangfu, were expelled from the ruling Communist Party in 2024 for what it called serious violations of discipline, a common euphemism for corruption. The chief executive of the Danish shipping giant Maersk has told the BBC the company is passing on the huge rise in costs due to the war in Iran to customers. Vincent Clerc said cargo shipments had been massively disrupted by the closure of the Strait of Hormuz. He said the impact was so serious that reopening it, whether sooner or later, would only have a limited impact.
5: About 3% of global trade is aimed at the Upper Gulf, and that has been heavily disrupted. But I think the most important disruptions that we're faced with is the rise in energy cost, with a price of fuel that has nearly doubled. And that implies about $500 million of cost, extra cost per month since the beginning of this.
3: There are hopes of a response from Tehran today to Washington's latest proposals to end the US war with Iran. Signs from the two capitals have been mixed, but sources in Pakistan, which is mediating, said a response was close. The US Secretary of State, Marco Rubio, has met Pope Leo at the Vatican for talks. Leo, the first US head of the Catholic Church, has been subject to a series of scathing public attacks by President Trump. A US official said the talks had been friendly and constructive. Davide Giglione is in the Vatican.
6: The meeting was behind closed doors, but obviously there's been a lot of speculation around the Vatican on what the two have been discussing. We do know that Rubio, before leaving the United States, said there's a lot to talk about at the Vatican, and the US State Department, in a written statement, said that Rubio will meet with Holy See leadership to discuss the situation in the Middle East and mutual interests in the Western Hemisphere.
3: World News.
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1: For most parents, the future of their children is a key issue. 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

0: Coming up now, the local and national news, sponsored by the Speak Easy Language School, bringing Thai lessons one-on-one to you anywhere in the world.
1: Drug rehabilitation officials in southern Thailand were left scrambling yesterday morning after around 500 patients broke out of a rehabilitation center in a chaotic mass escape. Authorities say the trouble began when around 10 patients forced their way through the gates after becoming upset that family members had failed to collect them following completion of their treatment programs. Dozens then followed, quickly swelling the numbers fleeing the center. Officials say most of the escapees were later rounded up and returned, while fresh appeals have now gone out urging families to collect relatives promptly. Government-run rehabilitation centres in Thailand operate under both voluntary treatment and court-linked diversion programmes, where drug offenders can undergo rehabilitation instead of serving prison terms. On Phuket, police have arrested five Russian nationals accused of working illegally in tourism and entertainment businesses. One man, aged 37, was detained while guiding tourists on a fishing trip. Authorities say he was charging clients 3,000 baht for tour guide services, a profession reserved exclusively for Thai nationals. If convicted, he faces up to 2 years in prison and heavy fines. Meanwhile, on Koh Samui, four more Russian men were arrested while renovating a building intended to become an entertainment venue. Two were reportedly found to be overstaying their visas, and police seized tools and sound equipment believed intended for karaoke and electrical installations. Meanwhile, here in Pattaya, police are dealing with an unusual and rather awkward case involving a 45-year-old Australian tourist and two teenage ladyboys. The man told officers he had taken the pair back to his accommodation for what he described as a good time, only for an argument to break out after he allegedly realized they were transgender. According to the complaint, one of the teenagers then stabbed him in the chest with a sharp object, while the pair stole around 6,000 Australian dollars, roughly 140,000 baht, before fleeing. Pattaya police quickly tracked down and arrested the suspects, only to discover they were aged just 16 and 17. The case has since drawn attention overseas, with Australian news forums now reportedly discussing the incident and the expectation that people in his hometown are now more aware of his penchants than perhaps before. Also in Pattaya, a South Korean man wanted under an Interpol red notice has been arrested over his alleged involvement in a major call center scam operation. The 37-year-old suspect is accused by South Korean authorities of recruitment, money laundering, and handling mule bank accounts linked to fraud operations. Police say victims lost the equivalent of around 9 million baht in just 1 month. To avoid detection, the suspect allegedly rented a condominium using the name of a Thai national. After a period of surveillance, officers moved in and arrested him. He is expected to be deported back to South Korea to face trial. And finally, police in Pattaya are also reviewing viral video footage filmed on Beach Road in the early hours of the morning, showing not one, but reportedly four couples engaging in intimate activity in the sea at around 4 a.m. Witnesses say the group appeared heavily intoxicated and ignored repeated requests from passers-by to stop. The clip has now spread widely across Thai social media, with police confirming they are taking an interest in the matter. And your weather outlook for today. More storms remain possible at almost any time. Highs around 33 degrees, lows of 27. Humidity reaching 80% at times. and a warning from authorities to avoid swimming in the bay due to dangerous undercurrents expected along the coastline. And that applies even for those who choose to wear swimwear.
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You won't lose me. I'm always here. No bad signal, no crackle, no hiss. Just fabulous Radio Pattaya.

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3: BBC News with Govinda Gill. Germany says it will collect less tax than previously expected, largely due to the war in Iran, and that this will affect public investment. The Council of Tax Experts has cut its revenue forecast for the years to 2030 by just over $100 billion compared with October estimates. The Finance Minister, Lars Klingbeil, said losses for this year would add up to some $13 billion.
4: Seit knapp zwei Monaten sehen wir allerdings, dass der Iran-Krieg, der durch Donald Trump
5: For the past 2 months, we've seen how the irresponsible Iran war, which Donald Trump unleashed, and the resulting global energy price shock are temporarily slowing down the positive economic momentum. The current tax estimate shows how much the Iran war is harming us economically.
4: So wie sehr der Iran-Krieg uns wirtschaftlich schadet.
3: Police in Australia say three women linked to the jihadist group Islamic State have been arrested on arrival in the country. The three Australian citizens had spent years in a Syrian detention camp and returned to Australia, accompanied by several of their children. A fourth woman returning from Syria was not detained. Our reporter Simon Atkinson is at Melbourne Airport.
6: There's been a lot of kind of split opinion, I say, on whether the women should be allowed back. Certainly the politicians have been quite vocal on the whole that they shouldn't be, but certainly more sympathy for the children, that they shouldn't be punished for decisions that their mothers made several years ago. They've been living in terrible conditions, very basic access to healthcare, limited education, and so there's already a lot of thought being given to how life is going to be for them now they're back in Australia.
3: The US Secretary of State Marco Rubio has met Pope Leo at the Vatican for closed-door talks. Leo, the first American head of the Catholic Church, has been subject to a series of scathing public attacks by President Trump. He's been critical of the Trump administration for starting the war against Iran and for its hardline anti-immigration policies. Here's our State Department correspondent, Tom Bateman.
7: This is clearly an attempt by the administration to smooth over relations. Mr. Rubio is generally seen as the figure in the administration that can do more of the work of the diplomacy, is less likely to be confrontational. We've seen that in the past, particularly with relations with Europe, where Mr. Rubio has been dispatched at moments where things had reached a crescendo in terms of hostile relations, basically, between America and its traditional allies.
3: Chinese state media say military court has given suspended death sentences with a 2-year reprieve to two former defence ministers for corruption. The two men, Wei Fengke and Li Shangfu, were expelled from the ruling Communist Party in 2024 for what it called serious violations of discipline, a common euphemism for corruption. World News.
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0: Coming up now, the local and national news, sponsored by the Speak Easy Language School, bringing Thai lessons one-on-one to you anywhere in the world.
1: Drug rehabilitation officials in southern Thailand were left scrambling yesterday morning after around 500 patients broke out of a rehabilitation center in a chaotic mass escape. Authorities say the trouble began when around 10 patients forced their way through the gates after becoming upset that family members had failed to collect them following completion of their treatment programs. Dozens then followed, quickly swelling the numbers fleeing the center. Officials say most of the escapees were later rounded up and returned, while fresh appeals have now gone out urging families to collect relatives promptly. Government-run rehabilitation centers in Thailand operate under both voluntary treatment and court-linked diversion programs, where drug offenders can undergo rehabilitation instead of serving prison terms. On Phuket, police have arrested five Russian nationals accused of working illegally in tourism and entertainment businesses. One man, aged 37, was detained while guiding tourists on a fishing trip. Authorities say he was charging clients 3,000 baht for tour guide services, a profession reserved exclusively for Thai nationals. If convicted, he faces up to 2 years in prison and heavy fines. Meanwhile, on Koh Samui, four more Russian men were arrested while renovating a building intended to become an entertainment venue. Two were reportedly found to be overstaying their visas, and police seized tools and sound equipment believed intended for karaoke and electrical installations. Meanwhile, here in Pattaya, police are dealing with an unusual and rather awkward case involving a 45-year-old Australian tourist and two teenage ladyboys. The man told officers he had taken the pair back to his accommodation for what he described as a good time, only for an argument to break out after he allegedly realized they were transgender. According to the complaint, one of the teenagers then stabbed him in the chest with a sharp object, while the pair stole around 6,000 Australian dollars, roughly 140,000 baht, before fleeing. Pattaya police quickly tracked down and arrested the suspects, only to discover they were aged just 16 and 17. The case has since drawn attention overseas, with Australian news forums now reportedly discussing the incident and the expectation that people in his hometown are now more aware of his penchants than perhaps before. Also in Pattaya, a South Korean man wanted under an Interpol red notice has been arrested over his alleged involvement in a major call center scam operation. The 37-year-old suspect is accused by South Korean authorities of recruitment, money laundering, and handling mule bank accounts linked to fraud operations. Police say victims lost the equivalent of around 9 million baht in just 1 month. To avoid detection, the suspect allegedly rented a condominium using the name of a Thai national. After a period of surveillance, officers moved in and arrested him. He is expected to be deported back to South Korea to face trial. And finally, police in Pattaya are also reviewing viral video footage filmed on Beach Road in the early hours of the morning, showing not one, but reportedly four couples engaging in intimate activity in the sea at around 4 a.m. Witnesses say the group appeared heavily intoxicated and ignored repeated requests from passers-by to stop. The clip has now spread widely across Thai social media, with police confirming they are taking an interest in the matter. And your weather outlook for today. More storms remain possible at almost any time. Highs around 33 degrees, lows of 27. Humidity reaching 80% at times. and a warning from authorities to avoid swimming in the bay due to dangerous undercurrents expected along the coastline. And that applies even for those who choose to wear swimwear.
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0: Coming up now, the local and national news, sponsored by the Speak Easy Language School, bringing Thai lessons one-on-one to you anywhere in the world.
1: Drug rehabilitation officials in southern Thailand were left scrambling yesterday morning after around 500 patients broke out of a rehabilitation center in a chaotic mass escape. Authorities say the trouble began when around 10 patients forced their way through the gates after becoming upset that family members had failed to collect them following completion of their treatment programs. Dozens then followed, quickly swelling the numbers fleeing the center. Officials say most of the escapees were later rounded up and returned, while fresh appeals have now gone out urging families to collect relatives promptly. Government-run rehabilitation centres in Thailand operate under both voluntary treatment and court-linked diversion programs, where drug offenders can undergo rehabilitation instead of serving prison terms. On Phuket, police have arrested five Russian nationals accused of working illegally in tourism and entertainment businesses. One man, aged 37, was detained while guiding tourists on a fishing trip. Authorities say he was charging clients 3,000 baht for tour guide services, a profession reserved exclusively for Thai nationals. If convicted, he faces up to 2 years in prison and heavy fines. Meanwhile, on Koh Samui, four more Russian men were arrested while renovating a building intended to become an entertainment venue. Two were reportedly found to be overstaying their visas, and police seized tools and sound equipment believed intended for karaoke and electrical installations. Meanwhile, here in Pattaya, police are dealing with an unusual and rather awkward case involving a 45-year-old Australian tourist and two teenage ladyboys. The man told officers he had taken the pair back to his accommodation for what he described as a good time, only for an argument to break out after he allegedly realized they were transgender. According to the complaint, one of the teenagers then stabbed him in the chest with a sharp object, while the pair stole around 6,000 Australian dollars, roughly 140,000 baht, before fleeing. Pattaya police quickly tracked down and arrested the suspects, only to discover they were aged just 16 and 17. The case has since drawn attention overseas, with Australian news forums now reportedly discussing the incident and the expectation that people in his hometown are now more aware of his penchants than perhaps before. Also in Pattaya, a South Korean man wanted under an Interpol red notice has been arrested over his alleged involvement in a major call center scam operation. The 37-year-old suspect is accused by South Korean authorities of recruitment, money laundering, and handling mule bank accounts linked to fraud operations. Police say victims lost the equivalent of around 9 million baht in just 1 month. To avoid detection, the suspect allegedly rented a condominium using the name of a Thai national. After a period of surveillance, officers moved in and arrested him. He is expected to be deported back to South Korea to face trial. And finally, police in Pattaya are also reviewing viral video footage filmed on Beach Road in the early hours of the morning, showing not one, but reportedly four couples engaging in intimate activity in the sea at around 4 a.m. Witnesses say the group appeared heavily intoxicated and ignored repeated requests from passers-by to stop. The clip has now spread widely across Thai social media, with police confirming they are taking an interest in the matter. And your weather outlook for today. More storms remain possible at almost any time. Highs around 33 degrees, lows of 27. Humidity reaching 80% at times. and a warning from authorities to avoid swimming in the bay due to dangerous undercurrents expected along the coastline. And that applies even for those who choose to wear swimwear.
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0: children is a key issue. 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

0: Coming up now, the local and national news, sponsored by the Speak Easy Language School, bringing Thai lessons one-on-one to you anywhere in the world.
1: Drug rehabilitation officials in southern Thailand were left scrambling yesterday morning after around 500 patients broke out of a rehabilitation center in a chaotic mass escape. Authorities say the trouble began when around 10 patients forced their way through the gates after becoming upset that family members had failed to collect them following completion of their treatment programs. Dozens then followed, quickly swelling the numbers fleeing the center. Officials say most of the escapees were later rounded up and returned, while fresh appeals have now gone out urging families to collect relatives promptly. Government-run rehabilitation centers in Thailand operate under both voluntary treatment and court-linked diversion programs, where drug offenders can undergo rehabilitation instead of serving prison terms. On Phuket, police have arrested five Russian nationals accused of working illegally in tourism and entertainment businesses. One man, aged 37, was detained while guiding tourists on a fishing trip. Authorities say he was charging clients 3,000 baht for tour guide services, a profession reserved exclusively for Thai nationals. If convicted, he faces up to 2 years in prison and heavy fines. Meanwhile, on Koh Samui, four more Russian men were arrested while renovating a building intended to become an entertainment venue. Two were reportedly found to be overstaying their visas, and police seized tools and sound equipment believed intended for karaoke and electrical installations. Meanwhile, here in Pattaya, police are dealing with an unusual and rather awkward case involving a 45-year-old Australian tourist and two teenage ladyboys. The man told officers he had taken the pair back to his accommodation for what he described as a good time, only for an argument to break out after he allegedly realized they were transgender. According to the complaint, one of the teenagers then stabbed him in the chest with a sharp object, while the pair stole around 6,000 Australian dollars, roughly 140,000 baht, before fleeing. Pattaya police quickly tracked down and arrested the suspects, only to discover they were aged just 16 and 17. The case has since drawn attention overseas, with Australian news forums now reportedly discussing the incident and the expectation that people in his hometown are now more aware of his penchants than perhaps before. Also in Pattaya, a South Korean man wanted under an Interpol red notice has been arrested over his alleged involvement in a major call center scam operation. The 37-year-old suspect is accused by South Korean authorities of recruitment, money laundering, and handling mule bank accounts linked to fraud operations. Police say victims lost the equivalent of around 9 million baht in just 1 month. To avoid detection, the suspect allegedly rented a condominium using the name of a Thai national. After a period of surveillance, officers moved in and arrested him. He is expected to be deported back to South Korea to face trial. And finally, police in Pattaya are also reviewing viral video footage filmed on Beach Road in the early hours of the morning, showing not one, but reportedly four couples engaging in intimate activity in the sea at around 4 a.m. Witnesses say the group appeared heavily intoxicated and ignored repeated requests from passers-by to stop. The clip has now spread widely across Thai social media, with police confirming they are taking an interest in the matter. And your weather outlook for today. More storms remain possible at almost any time. Highs around 33 degrees, lows of 27. Humidity reaching 80% at times. and a warning from authorities to avoid swimming in the bay due to dangerous undercurrents expected along the coastline. And that applies even for those who choose to wear swimwear.
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0: Coming up now, the local and national news, sponsored by the Speak Easy Language School, bringing Thai lessons one-on-one to you anywhere in the world.
1: Drug rehabilitation officials in southern Thailand were left scrambling yesterday morning after around 500 patients broke out of a rehabilitation center in a chaotic mass escape. Authorities say the trouble began when around 10 patients forced their way through the gates after becoming upset that family members had failed to collect them following completion of their treatment programs. Dozens then followed, quickly swelling the numbers fleeing the center. Officials say most of the escapees were later rounded up and returned, while fresh appeals have now gone out urging families to collect relatives promptly. Government-run rehabilitation centres in Thailand operate under both voluntary treatment and court-linked diversion programs, where drug offenders can undergo rehabilitation instead of serving prison terms. On Phuket, police have arrested five Russian nationals accused of working illegally in tourism and entertainment businesses. One man, aged 37, was detained while guiding tourists on a fishing trip. Authorities say he was charging clients 3,000 baht for tour guide services, a profession reserved exclusively for Thai nationals. If convicted, he faces up to 2 years in prison and heavy fines. Meanwhile, on Koh Samui, four more Russian men were arrested while renovating a building intended to become an entertainment venue. Two were reportedly found to be overstaying their visas, and police seized tools and sound equipment believed intended for karaoke and electrical installations. Meanwhile, here in Pattaya, police are dealing with an unusual and rather awkward case involving a 45-year-old Australian tourist and two teenage ladyboys. The man told officers he had taken the pair back to his accommodation for what he described as a good time, only for an argument to break out after he allegedly realized they were transgender. According to the complaint, one of the teenagers then stabbed him in the chest with a sharp object, while the pair stole around 6,000 Australian dollars, roughly 140,000 baht, before fleeing. Pattaya police quickly tracked down and arrested the suspects, only to discover they were aged just 16 and 17. The case has since drawn attention overseas, with Australian news forums now reportedly discussing the incident and the expectation that people in his hometown are now more aware of his penchants than perhaps before. Also in Pattaya, a South Korean man wanted under an Interpol red notice has been arrested over his alleged involvement in a major call center scam operation. The 37-year-old suspect is accused by South Korean authorities of recruitment, money laundering, and handling mule bank accounts linked to fraud operations. Police say victims lost the equivalent of around 9 million baht in just 1 month. To avoid detection, the suspect allegedly rented a condominium using the name of a Thai national. After a period of surveillance, officers moved in and arrested him. He is expected to be deported back to South Korea to face trial. And finally, police in Pattaya are also reviewing viral video footage filmed on Beach Road in the early hours of the morning, showing not one, but reportedly four couples engaging in intimate activity in the sea at around 4 a.m. Witnesses say the group appeared heavily intoxicated and ignored repeated requests from passers-by to stop. The clip has now spread widely across Thai social media, with police confirming they are taking an interest in the matter. And your weather outlook for today. More storms remain possible at almost any time. Highs around 33 degrees, lows of 27. Humidity reaching 80% at times. and a warning from authorities to avoid swimming in the bay due to dangerous undercurrents expected along the coastline. And that applies even for those who choose to wear swimwear.
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3: This is Business Daily from the BBC World Service. I'm Sam Fenwick. Today we're following the money behind a tank of petrol. A war has shut down a fifth of the world's oil supply, and right now you're paying for it.
4: If anybody could do a voyage in the Hormuz, they would get paid tenfold.
5: It's really at the end of the day what people consume. Diesel, for example, that is trading above $200 a barrel.
3: From an oil field in the Gulf, through the world's most dangerous shipping lane, through the commodity markets, through a refinery, and right back to you, standing at the pump. Who profits? Who pays? And what does a war in the Middle East actually have to do with the price on the pump? I'm standing at the petrol pump, filling up my car, and watching the numbers tick up. This is the bit I really hate, watching the numbers keep climbing. It just feels like money is floating away into nothing. And lately, it feels like that's been happening a lot faster than usual. Because right now, a war, thousands of miles away from where I am, is pushing up the price of fuel in everyone's tank. Fuel prices are rising around the world. And we wanted to know what you're seeing where you live. Here are some World Service listeners.
6: This is Diane from Jamaica. Prices of gasoline went up by about 15 to 20% per liter. So I can only imagine what diesel's like. I didn't even want to know.
7: This is Abdul Hamid in Accra, Ghana. Before the war, it cost me 600 Ghana cedis to fill my tank. That's almost about $50. Now it costs me almost $700 to $750.
8: This is Peter speaking from Tenerife. From March 2026, in Spain, the diesel prices have risen up between 25 to 29%.
3: Some World Service listeners there. Now, producer Matt Lines and I have been looking at this. And Matt, this is one of those global stories, isn't it, that, you know, starts to feel very personal.
9: Yeah, definitely. It's that price on the petrol pump. What's happening right now in the Middle East is affecting one of the world's most important oil routes, the Strait of Hormuz, a narrow stretch of water between Iran and Oman. Before the war, around a fifth of the world's oil passed through every single day. Now, it's barely a trickle.
3: And those costs don't stay at sea. They move through the system and end up at the pump and your fuel tank. So if you want to understand why you're paying more today, you have to follow the money. Let's start at the very beginning, where it comes out of the ground. The petrol starts life as crude oil. And in some parts of the world, it's surprisingly cheap to get out of the ground. Dr. Sadad al-Husseini spent nearly two decades in charge of finding, developing and producing Saudi Arabia's oil at Saudi Aramco. It's the world's largest oil company. He oversaw the redevelopment of Ghawar, that's the world's largest conventional oil field. The New York Times has called him one of the most respected oil men in the world. And I asked him, in round numbers, what does it actually cost to get a barrel of oil out of the ground in the Gulf?
10: We have to cover the cost of it, that's for sure. And it's not just the extraction, it's the pipelines, it's the stabilizers, it's the pressure maintenance. So what used to be $10, you know, in 1995 or 2000, may well be today $25. And that's just the bottom line. Now, if you can't recover your cost and cover the additional cost, then you're going to end up with saying, why am I doing this?
3: $25 a barrel. And the market price right now? Well, since the end of February, it's jumped around a lot. It's hit more than $125 a barrel. And even at its lowest, around $85, it was still well above the $72 it was the day before the war. So let's say, for argument's sake, it's around $95 today. Who's making the money on that gap?
10: We don't set the price. The way the price is set is by what people are prepared to pay for North Sea oil within the North Sea, and then what countries or companies are prepared to pay for U.S. oil, WTI, within the U.S. So those are the two, you might say, price setters. If we were trying to displace them from the market, we would go broke and there wouldn't be any oil very soon.
3: Saudi Arabia, then, for all its power, is a price taker, not a price setter. The benchmark is set by the most expensive barrel the world needs to keep the lights on, North Sea Brent and US shale. Saudi Arabia just pockets the gap between its $25 production cost and whatever the benchmark lands at. But here's the thing. When Gulf oil disappears, that cheap barrel has to be replaced by a more expensive one. And at the moment, you need more North Sea oil, more US shale, more of anything that costs $40, $50, $60 to produce. The benchmark moves up to meet it. And that's why closing a waterway in the Gulf sends the price of oil in Texas through the roof. And then the strait closed.
10: It's unfortunate. It wasn't, frankly, a surprise. I mean, many of us knew that there was a lot of saber rattling up north. So, yes, you will have to shut down production and you will have to leave oil in the ground. At some point in time, the inventory that has been drawn out in the U.S. or elsewhere in the world will start running out. And hopefully they will have come to some resolution long before then.
3: So Saudi oil starts at around $25, but it has a long way to go. And right now, that journey has just become the most expensive thing in the world. Matt Lyons is still here. What comes next?
9: Well, our barrel of oil is now out of the ground and it has to move from there. In the Gulf, that means going through what we've talked about before, the Strait of Hormuz. Before the war, there were 178 ships a day sailing through it, laden with crude oil, millions and millions of barrels, heading to refineries in India, China, Japan, South Korea, here in Europe. And then, on February the 28th, it closed.
3: And that changed things overnight. Dr. Nicholas Sakos is the founder and CEO of Sakos Energy Navigation, TEN. He runs 83 vessels, including VLCCs, very large crude carriers, each capable of carrying around 2 million barrels of oil per voyage. So what happened when it closed?
11: Well, the first few hours, it was challenging because we had the 6 vessels in the straits, in the area. So I think the safety of the crew, the safety of the asset, the safety of the cargo was the first thing in our minds.
3: Now, lots of these tankers leaving the Strait of Hormuz will end up in India. It sits right on the doorstep of the Gulf and will reach an Indian port in a matter of days. Its refineries were built specifically to run on Gulf crude, and it imports more oil than any country except China. In normal times, shipping a barrel of crude oil from the Gulf to India adds around $2 to $4 to the cost. Now, around 210 oil-laden tankers stranded inside the Persian Gulf, nowhere to go. Each one is carrying up to 2 million barrels, worth at current prices around $190 million per ship. They're just sitting there. And the insurance market tells you exactly how dangerous this has become.
11: The costs overall have moved as a reaction to the war premiums that we are facing. The one war premium is in the Hormuz Straits, where you have more than a tenfold increase of insurance costs. And then you have the alternative, which is the Red Sea. The Red Sea up to recently was a relatively, you could not call it safe, but it was a relatively navigational risk-free area. This morning you had the Somali pirates, the Houthis, who actually abducted 2 vessels earlier this morning. creating another dangerous zone very close to the Hormuz Straits.
3: By mid-April, insurance premiums for oil tankers were 8 times higher than pre-war. And there's also a cost that people don't think about when ships have to go the long way round. There are tolls, extra fuel, extra days at sea, and all that adds up.
11: If anybody could do a voyage in the Hormuz, they would get paid tenfold. So they would be paid, let's say, $500,000 a day instead of $50,000 a day that it was pre-crisis. That's huge. You have a threefold increase in every route, even in normal safe routes.
3: Nicholas Sakos, the CEO of TEN, one of the world's largest independent tanker operators. So, Matt, where does that leave our running total?
9: Well, Sam, so in normal times, a barrel of Saudi crude, once it's been shipped to India, costs somewhere between $15, $20 all in. Right now, with the Strait in crisis, it's a very different picture. Shipping plus insurance is adding at least $5 to $10 extra per barrel. So we're already looking at somewhere closer to $30 or $40 before the crude has even been refined.
3: So that barrel is still crude, so it's still unusable and has become dramatically more expensive just by sitting still, because right now getting it moving again requires something no amount of money can easily buy, and that's safety. And here's something that will surprise you. When you hear the price of oil on the news, the $95 figure, that's not actually what anyone is paying for a real physical barrel of oil right now. Not even close. So what is that number and why does it exist? Think of it like this. When you buy a share in a gold fund, what's called an ETF, you don't actually own any gold. You own a piece of paper that tracks the price of gold. It moves when gold moves. But if you actually want the metal in your hands, you'd have to pay more. Oil works in the same way right now. The price you hear on the news, Brent crude at

0: differential normally trades at a few cents up to maybe a dollar or two, but it has at this point traded as high as $20. And then ultimately, when we're talking about oil prices, it's really at the end of the day what people consume. And those prices are much, much higher than what is being reflected in that $95 or so.
1: So what sort of figures are we looking at?
0: So if you look at diesel, for example, that is trading above $200 a barrel already. And if I look at jet, it's trading at almost $220 a barrel. In places like Asia, for example, those prices are going to be higher. And that is having a whole host of impacts that we're already starting to see in the market. But I think there's a little bit of that complacency in the financial community maybe as a whole, because they're looking at, again, a very particular price. Because they're not specialists in this area, they're looking at something that they think is a price of oil. And it really isn't.
1: So for the consumer at the pump, filling up their car, really, the price of a barrel of Brent crude is misleading.
0: Yes. I mean, I think it is indicative. Obviously, if that is moving in a certain direction, it does tell you where the market is headed. But to just look at that number, we think is misleading in terms of what the actual cost to the consumer is. Because again, people will look at the disconnect between, say, $95 on Brent and what they're getting charged for diesel. And they say, hold on, there's a big gap here.
1: So the price you see on the news is, at best, a starting point. The real cost of a barrel by the time it's physically delivered is already well above that. And we haven't finished yet, because that crude is still unusable. Before it becomes petrol or diesel, before it goes anywhere near your car, it has to go through one more transformation, the refinery. So our barrel has made it through the strait. It's arrived at a refinery. It gets heated to around 350 degrees Celsius and separated. Petrol, diesel, jet fuel, all coming apart at different temperatures. Robin Mills is the CEO of Karma Energy, a Dubai-based energy consultancy. He's a former Shell executive and a former strategist at the Emirates National Oil Company.
2: In normal times, the refining business is a margin business. It buys crude at whatever the price is, and let's say pre-war, you know, that was $60 per barrel or so. It processes it into various products, and it takes a margin, which is enough to cover the cost of refining, and that's a few dollars per barrel. So perhaps it buys crude at $60 and sells the mix of products at $65. It takes a $5 margin, which represents its costs and profit. That's in normal times. Now, because there's a shortage of refining capacity and a shortage of fuel, the price becomes whatever people can pay.
1: So Robin says the bigger problem is what happens after crude is refined. Diesel, jet fuel, the fuel that goes into your tank and in the plane you're about to board. That is where the real crisis is.
2: This crisis has been particularly severe on those kind of end products, partly because there's a lot of refining capacity in the Gulf, which of course is now cut off, in some cases physically damaged. Then refining capacity elsewhere, particularly in Asia, can't get crude supplies. So it's running at lower rates or not able to operate at all. So there's a reduction in the supply of jet fuel and diesel and so on. And that is translating to higher prices at the pumps, higher prices for airlines and so on.
1: Robin Mills there, the CEO of Karma Energy. So, Matt, where does this leave our running total?
3: At the peak of this crisis, diesel and jet fuel prices in Singapore, which is one of the world's key trading hubs for refined products like these, hit above $290 a barrel. Compare that to the crude oil price on the news of $95. The refined product was almost three times the raw material it came from. And because there are almost no alternative routes for diesel or jet fuel, unlike crude, there's no way of bringing extra supply in quickly from somewhere else. The price has got nowhere to go but up.
1: So let's come back to where we started, Matt, at the pump.
3: Yes. So here in the UK, petrol was £1.33 a litre the day before the war. By mid-April, it was £1.58. That's around $2. Diesel crossed £1.91, around $2.40, a rise of more than a third in just under 2 months. And more than half of that goes straight to the government, fuel duty, VAT, and when the prices go up, the Treasury takes more every single penny. Now, taxes for this sort of thing will vary where you are. And in the United States, petrol crossed $4 a gallon for the first time since 2022. One of the world's biggest banks, JP Morgan, has calculated the combined increase has already cost American consumers $100 billion in lost purchasing power.
1: But the place that shows you most clearly what Gulf oil actually means is India. It's close enough to the Gulf that in normal times, a tanker arrives in days and dependent enough to feel the loss almost immediately. 60% of India's cooking gas passes through the Strait of Hormuz. So the

0: Or didn't show up at the Indian petrol pump because the government stepped in and froze prices. Drivers then didn't see a spike, but cooking gas was hit. Queues, delayed deliveries, and people switching back to kerosene, to coal, and to wood. So that's the chain, from oil field to trading floor, from tanker to refinery, from the dock to the pump, and right now, every link is under pressure. Thank you for listening to Business Daily. Follow the money from the BBC World Service with me, Sam Fenwick, and producer Matt Lines. 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
1: 80% of the world's energy is transported by sea. Very few people understand this.
2: There's a misleading notion that there's a giant red switch that as soon as the strait is declared open, you can flip that switch and then shipping volumes immediately go back up.
0: It's World Business Report from the BBC World Service. I'm Sam Fenwick. The US and Iran are trading fire in the Strait of Hormuz, even as Washington insists the ceasefire holds. Coming up, why the price of oil on your screen may be hiding the real cost of this crisis. And what happens to your fuel bills if this drags into next year? So the US Secretary of State Marco Rubio says America is now engaged in a defensive rather than an offensive operation in its conflict in Iran as it tries to get merchant vessels moving through the Strait of Hormuz. Mr. Rubio says many countries have asked the US publicly and privately to help free their ships. Here he is speaking about Project Freedom to reopen the strait to ships. He says it has a peaceful objective.
3: This is not an offensive operation. This is a defensive operation. And what that means is very simple. There's no shooting unless we're shot at first. Okay? We're not attacking them. We're not. But if they're attacking us or they're attacking a ship, you need to respond to that.
0: So his comments come after the Defense Secretary, Pete Hegseth, said that the ceasefire was not over despite exchange of fire with Iran over the strait on Monday. The United Arab Emirates says that it has come under attack from Iranian drones and missiles. Well, let's get the latest from our correspondent, Bernd Dubbersman. He joins us from the White House. Mr. Rubio then saying that this is a defensive operation now, but the UAE says that it's being hit for a second day. Do you think that this ceasefire is still meaningful in any sense?
4: Well, I think today the administration went to really significant lengths to make the point that they see the ongoing fighting that we've seen in the last day and today as little more than harassment. That's the term that the chairman of the Joint Chiefs of Staff, General Dan Kane, used earlier today. They very much would like to see and are signaling that this conflict has moved into a new phase. They said they expected there to be some hiccups when they announced their Project Freedom to open up the Strait of Hormuz. But as far as they're concerned, they don't see this as a violation of the ceasefire, and there seems to be very little appetite for a return to large-scale combat operations. I think part of that is they want to make clear that this Project Freedom is about returning the global economy back to a sense of normality, but also signaling to people here in the U.S. domestically that they're doing what they can to bring down those petrol prices that have caused so much concern. And they're also framing this as a humanitarian mission for the 22,000 or so sailors and captains that are stuck in the Persian Gulf. I think the administration is very keen that keenly aware that this war was never particularly popular with many Americans from the outset, and a return to the conflict that would perhaps further drive up petrol prices at the pump would be increasingly unpopular in the long run.
0: Ben, just briefly, do we get a sense of what the Iranians might be thinking about this operation?
4: Well, the Iranians have been quite steadfast today in that they see this operation as a violation of the ceasefire, and that they'll do what they can to maintain some semblance of control over the Strait of Hormuz. That, I think, is where the danger for the administration lies. They've made clear that while they're not going to go on the attack in any sense, if they get the sense that Iranian vessels are somehow disrupting Project Freedom or trying to shut the Strait of Hormuz even further, they're very prepared to engage, which we saw yesterday when U.S. helicopter gunships destroyed seven small Iranian attack boats they believed were posing a threat to shipping in the area.
0: Thank you very much. That was the BBC's Bernd Dubbersman talking to us there from the White House. It sounded a little bit windy, didn't it? Well, that is the political position. Here's the economic reality. The strait has been closed for more than 2 months. Oil has been trading at over $113 a barrel today, and S&P Global warns that it could take 7 months to restore production once it reopens, with the supply crisis stretching into 2027. So what does it look like from the deck of one of those tankers? Dr. Nicolas Sakos is the founder and CEO of TEN Limited. It's one of the world's largest independent tanker operators. He has some vessels trapped inside the strait right now, and others are trying to collect their cargo from ports that aren't affected.
1: 80% of the world's energy is transported by sea. Very few people understand this. Under normal circumstances, 99.99% is, it's uneventful. But now, the safety of the crew, the safety of the asset, the safety of the cargo was the first thing in our minds to make sure that everybody was well. Last week, actually on Friday, I allowed the vessel to go to Syria, which is not exactly the most peaceful part of the world, but it's less excitable and exciting right now than anything south of that. The trucks actually drove 12 hours to Syria to bring the oil that came into the ship. So no, actually we didn't load the trucks, but the trucks unloaded their cargo into our ship. So I think this is something completely new. It shows the efforts of the shipping industry to try to find alternative ways to move energy.
0: But then ultimately, do we have to pay at the end of the day as consumers, as people filling up our tanks of petrol or trying to fly to Greece on holiday, for example, in the summer?
1: If the crisis lasts more than 6 months, I think, yes, it will affect inflation to the pump and to all costs. What I believe that right now, this is just a short-term effect that does not have long-lasting effect on inflation. But I said, if we see this thing lasting after the summer, I think then it will be a significant part of inflation on the energy side.
0: And how long does it take for everything in the shipping sector that you've talked about to kind of straighten itself out?
1: If we had a magic stick and everything became friendly and peaceful tomorrow, I think we would need a full quarter to get everybody back to normal, move the ships out, look at, and still don't forget we have damaged refineries, we have damaged oil producing areas, which are will take much longer to repair.
0: That was Nicolas Sakos there. He's the CEO of TEN, and he's coming up with ways to move his ships around. But for tens of thousands of crew members on vessels that can't move around at all, the situation is becoming really desperate. Around 20,000 seafarers are believed to be stranded in and around the strait. Sasha Meyer is the General Secretary of Nautilus. It's an international trade union representing seafarers all over the world, and she says it's a very stressful time for her members.
5: Many of our members have been on board of ships for 10 weeks now, and it's really taking a toll in terms of stress and anxiety, and especially on a day like today. Main anxiety over the weeks has been, when will the ship sail again? When are we going to get home? Our members have not chosen a military career. They've chosen a civil career at sea. The men and women are robust people. If not, they wouldn't have chosen these careers. So they don't get stressed so easily. Some tell us they were getting bored by still doing their watch 6 hours a day, still doing the maintenance of the vessel, but not sailing. Some seafarers tell us that they have lovely teams on board, crew on board, that they improvised swimming pool, that they became fanatical fishers and they barbecued the fish they caught. But it doesn't take away the stress that a ceasefire can change any moment. We woke up with this morning that the situation is very near to turning into war again.
0: So the human cost is clear. But there's a puzzle at the heart of this crisis that's baffling even seasoned market traders. Analysts have been expecting oil to be trading much higher than it has been. So why isn't it? Let's talk now to Saad Rahim. He's the chief economist at Trafigura. It's one of the world's largest physical commodity traders. And he says the price you see in the news isn't really the price of oil at all.
2: The price that you're quoting is the price of Brent oil as quoted through something like Bloomberg or Reuters or some other financial reporting mechanism. In effect, it is more of a financial construct than a physical one. That price represents something that you can trade like a stock or a bond, but it doesn't actually really give you the physical barrel of oil. In a sense, there's a gap between the Brent on the screen, as we would say, versus what we would call dated Brent. That differential normally trades at a fairly low spread, so a few cents up to maybe a dollar or two. But it has, at this point, traded as high as $20. But that's even before we get to things like insurance, freight, location premium, you know, different qualities.
0: So what sort of figures are we looking at?
2: So if you look at diesel, for example, and again, this is an on-the-screen price, that is trading above $200 a barrel already. And if I look at jet, it's trading at almost $220 a barrel, really in relation to Europe. So in places like Asia, for example, those prices are going to be higher. And I liken it to, for example, if you were to buy a gold ETF and thinking that you actually own physical gold bars as a result. One is really a financial construct. One is an actual physical reality. And these two things right now are very disconnected.
0: Why do those financial markets not take those things into account?
2: I think they're starting to, but I think for them, again, if they're saying, look, we're not specialists in the oil market, we're specialists in equities or fixed income or something else, you know, they're going to say, look, that's outside my area of expertise. So I'm just looking at the price that our community would look at. And to be fair, that paper market is actually many, many times larger than the physical market. It's 18 to 20 times as large. So oil producers, for example, will use the paper market to hedge forward production. But that's a future barrel. It has nothing to do with a physical barrel that is available today. Similarly, if you're a macro fund and your main focus is interest rates or currencies, you might use oil futures as a way to hedge yourself. And again, that has nothing to do with you don't actually want to own a physical barrel of oil. You just want to express the financial construct around it.
0: Now, a lot of people might hear this and think, okay, fine. When the Strait of Hormuz reopens, everything will go back to normal. Is that right or is that wrong?
2: I mean, I think the hope is that eventually it does, but I think there is a misleading notion that in a sense that there is a giant red switch on a wall somewhere that as soon as the strait is declared open, you can flip that switch and then shipping volumes immediately go back up to 100% of what they were. Many of these storage tanks in the Middle East have been burned down now, right, as a result of attacks and things like that. So normalization, we think, is going to be measured more in months than it is in days or weeks.
0: That was Saad Rahim, chief economist at Trafigura. George Conboy was listening to that. He's chairman of Brighton Securities at Rochester. Saad Rahim then says that Wall Street is often looking at the wrong price when it comes to oil. Is he right about that?
6: Well, he's right about that, but Wall Street almost doesn't care, Sam. Wall Street doesn't trade based on yesterday or today. Wall Street trades on tomorrow. And traders are looking at the Straits of Hormuz may be closed now or restricted, but they won't be forever. And that's where they're trading.
0: So they're trading on the futures market, which Saad was also kind of mentioning there, wasn't he?
6: Right. It's exactly true. I mean, the idea is, yes, we know oil prices, energy prices are high today. Yes, we know they won't come back down tomorrow. But I think there's an expectation that world trade will not allow the Straits of Hormuz to be closed indefinitely, just like they haven't for the last 50 years where we've had this troublesome Iranian regime. So that's where traders are looking. They're looking at tomorrow, not at today.
0: So if we're talking about inflation then, and Mr. Sakos was talking about that probably, you know, if it carried on after the summer, he thinks that it will probably start to play into inflation. If we're looking at the futures market of oil buying, when might it start to impact inflation, do you think?
6: It's probably about a 90-day lag as far as that goes. But again, I got to tell you, I don't think traders are terribly worried about that, or investors are terribly worried, because we're seeing pricing power in U.S. companies as we look at the quarterly earnings, meaning investors know inflation is out there or lurking, and consumers do, and it allows companies to raise prices. And that's baked into earnings. So it's a good scenario.
0: Okay, George, thanks for explaining that. We'll come and talk to you again in just a moment. This is World Business Report from the BBC World Service with me, Sam Fenwick. The Musk versus Altman trial is into its second week in Oakland, California. On Tuesday, it was OpenAI president Greg Brockman's turn in the witness box, with his personal journey entries used against him in court. At stake, whether Elon Musk can force a company now valued at over $850 billion to give up its profits and revert back to a charity. Lily Jamali, the BBC's North America technology correspondent, joins us now. She's been with us for the past few days, haven't you, while the case has been heard. Are you outside court again, Lily?
7: I am indeed.
0: So, Greg Brockman in the witness box today. What was he like?
7: Well, he's a little bit more subdued than he has been in days past because, you know, yesterday he was under questioning by Musk's lawyers. So today he was being questioned by OpenAI's lawyers. So the tenor was quite different. You know, primarily what he was trying to get across was how things actually went down, that Elon Musk was actually well aware of plans to shift OpenAI to be a more traditional for-profit business, that Musk even supported that path. But the issue, and this was really teased out today, was that Musk wanted control of the company. The other co-founders, including Brockman, weren't comfortable with that. And Brockman talked about a meeting in 2017 where this was conveyed to Elon Musk. Musk grew visibly angry at learning this. And Brockman actually said at one point today, quote, "I actually thought he was going to hit me." So it was quite dramatic testimony.
0: It must be quite surprising, really, to be in court, because you've got all of these sort of, I mean, they're sort of like tech bro celebs, aren't they? All standing in front of you giving evidence.
7: You do have that. And I have been at events with these people over, you know, more than the last decade. I first came across Elon Musk about 11, 12 years ago at some of Tesla's events. But he was a very different figure back then. He has become much more political now, so he's not as accessible as he used to be. Sam Altman is still hustling, still trying to, you know, take his company public. So he's a little bit more, available to the media. But, you know, seeing their personal diary entries from someone like Greg Brockman, that's embarrassing. It's very personal to him. And then having their texts and other emails shared, I think, you know, that's pretty, it's a very rare glimpse into how these people communicate with one another.
0: And Sam Altman hasn't testified yet. When does he take the stand?
7: Probably towards the end of next week. We haven't gotten a date set just yet, but there's a lot to come. Siobhan Zillis, who is the mother of four of Elon Musk's children, a former OpenAI board member, she is going to be up tomorrow. So we're going to be paying very close attention there.
0: Okay, so it's going to go on for a good while yet.
7: That's right. We've got probably another 2 to 3 weeks here.
0: Okay. Lily Jamali, our BBC tech reporter, thank you very much for joining us today. Well, staying with tech, AMD has become one of the biggest players in the AI boom. It's the world's second largest computer chip maker after NVIDIA. Its chips power the data centers that run artificial intelligence, and demand has been extraordinary. The company's share price has surged nearly 60% this year. And today we got an idea of how well they're doing because they've released their quarterly earnings. George Conboy from Brighton Securities has been keeping an eye on what's been happening there. George, the numbers, revenue guidance for the next quarter of $11.2 billion, well ahead of what Wall Street expected. How good is all of this?
6: Really super, Sam. The most recent quarter over last year, top line up 38% and the operating income up 83%. And as good as AMD is, we're seeing it across the sector. So it's really supercharged these chip stocks.
0: We often talk about chip stocks, don't we? And AI and how, you know, people are suggesting that it could be a bubble. It just keeps going and going, though, doesn't it?
6: Yeah, and it probably is a bubble. There's a bubble in there somewhere, because not every chip stock is going to triple, quadruple, quintuple its earnings every 6 months. And so at some point, some of them are bound to hit a little bit of a struggle. But AMD was up, and Micron Technology way up today, about 15%.
0: Intel shares jumped as well, nearly about 13%, didn't they?
6: Oh, super. They've just about doubled in a fairly short period of time, Intel. And there's big demand there. It's going to continue. But like any game of musical chairs, you never know when that music's going to stop.
0: So we just need to keep an eye on it, don't we, George?
6: We need to keep both eyes on it, Sam.
0: Let's keep both eyes on it. George Conboy there, thank you so much for joining us as ever on World Business Report. Well, here's a question for you. When did you last walk past a Gap store? You might not have even noticed it, but there was a time when Gap was the coolest place on the high street. The store that made white t-shirts and khaki chinos the perfect pair of jeans, a uniform for a generation. It was built by two people, Don and Doris Fisher, and it started, as all the best ideas often do, with a moment of frustration. Don couldn't find a pair of jeans that fit, so they opened a store. That was San Francisco in 1969. Doris came up with the name Gap, a nod to a generation gap for the young shoppers they wanted to reach. Well, Doris died on Saturday, age 94. From that one store, they built a business with 3,500 outlets worldwide, $15 billion in annual sales, and brands that you'll still know today, Banana Republic and Old Navy. Here's what Gap sounded like in the 70s.

0: Catherine Shuttleworth is one of the UK's leading retail marketing experts. Catherine, Doris Fisher there and The Gap. How big a figure was she?
1: Oh, huge, Sam. Absolutely huge. I mean, this was an unbelievably successful business, a husband and wife business. And she was the merchandiser in the business. So that meant she was responsible for the way things looked, the way things appeared. And importantly for Gap as well, the sort of ethical approach they took to producing goods and how they looked after their staff. So, I mean, without Doris, the business would never have been as successful as it was. And when we look back and you talk about the scale of it, I mean, 3,500 stores across the world. Nobody has that anymore, do they?
0: It's all online, isn't it?
1: Yeah, absolutely. So she was a huge, huge figure and a life well lived, I think.
0: And they essentially sort of invented a template, don't you think? Kind of affordable, aspirational, democratic fashion that everybody wanted to wear. It didn't matter if you were walking down the street and someone else had a Gap sweatshirt on.
1: Exactly. And I think probably a lot of younger people would think, well, haven't retailers always been like that? And not at all. I mean, it didn't used to be democratic at all. A lot of clothing shops were quite snooty. Things were behind counters. And they brought this whole thing to life and brought it into the modern day. And famously, and I think it was about 1985, Michael J. Fox in one of the Back to the Future films wore a Gap t-shirt. And that was kind of the peak of it. And then, you know, in when it was 100th edition of Vogue, the supermodel were on the front looking amazing, but they were all in white Gap shirts and white Gap shorts. It was, of the moment, you know, the brand that everybody in the world was talking about, no matter where you lived. A real success, an amazing size business, really.
0: And was it copied? Was that kind of supply chain, the way that they merchandise, did it kind of become a prototype for other retailers?
1: Yeah, I think so. And when we look at global brands today, you know, maybe American Eagle, Inditex that have the Zara brand as one of their brands. Certainly, I think they've looked at Gap and seen how they could work across the world and create products that could be sold in lots of different markets with, as you say, the supply chain behind them that actually can deliver that. So I think it was certainly a prototype for a lot of the retail businesses that we've seen that followed.
0: What I sometimes don't understand with some of these retail brands is that they have brands within, don't you? I mean, you mentioned Inditex, it's got Zara, it's got Pull & Bear, Gap has Banana Republic and Old Navy. And it always makes me think that are they trying to cannibalise their own consumers, their own customer base?
1: No, I think what they try and do is they try and offer different brands for different kinds of shoppers. I mean, the other business that Gap have got is Athletica, which is a more athleisure sort of business that they opened in the 90s. As that whole athleisure boom started.
0: That's the pandemic.
1: Yeah, exactly. And that was something the Gap didn't have. And so they've gone into that market and that's quite a successful business for them. So diversification and staying at the top of things and staying, you know, in line with your consumer is really critical. And it's quite interesting about the Gap because the Gap kind of went off the boil a bit. But right now they're super hot again because a whole new generation of TikTokers have started a Gap craze where they're looking to buy what they call, it's called the blue and white label. So they look for these vintage items. Because, of course, it's super cool again. Friends is cool. So, you know, people who... It comes back and these things come around and they kind of want to live that life again. And so for Gap, it's got another wind, if you like. Really.
0: Because it did lose its way, didn't it? Gap, as the brand, lost its way. Yeah. A lot of stores in the UK did close.
1: They did. And, you know, they had a real point, I think, when fast fashion became a really big thing. People started to wear different things. And it was a time where they did lose their way a little bit. The last couple of years, they've appointed a new CEO and a new team. They've just done a massive new collaboration with Victoria Beckham, which is giving them good news. They've had Zac Posen in as their creative director. And I think they've sort of found their groove again. And that's important for fashion businesses, that they can do that to get people to fall in love with them. But all the way through, Doris was there. The family is still very involved in the business.
0: And a female entrepreneur building a global business in the late 60s, early 70s. How unusual is that? And, you know, does she get the credit, do you think?
1: Well, maybe not. I think a lot of people wouldn't know the names behind the Gap in that way. I think they're quite private versus some other people. But, you know, here's a woman that went to Stanford University and did an economics degree, you know, was born in the 1930s. I mean, that was very unusual to be able to do that. And then she was clearly a lot of the brains behind that organisation. And perhaps today we should remember just, you know, what a formidable woman she was and what a great success she made of that business with her husband.
0: Catherine Shuttleworth, thank you so much for joining us today on World Business Report and filling us in on the history of Gap. That's all for this edition of World Business Report. Thanks for listening. And don't forget, you can always catch us on our podcast. Search for World Business Report.